0: Bowles as the designated hitter. 7-0 hitter Gregory Barrios stands on deck. Barrios has seen it well in this series. Taylor looking to at least move the runners. 1-2, and he's caught looking. A slider on the outer edge called a strike, and Acuna has two punch-outs now, both of them via the backwards kick. Oh, the shortstop Gregory Barrios in game number 25 of the year for him will stand in from that right side. Grew up alongside Yadier Arenamo and Maracay Venezuela. These two knew each other back when they were 12. First pitch, he squibs up the first baseline. Ruben Ibarra crashing. He thought about throwing to second. Now underhand flips to the covering pitcher Jose Acuna for the second out of the inning. A wise decision from the lookout's first baseman. Take the surefire out at first rather than try to throw up the line. He would have had to work it around the runner, Matt Horvath, who moves into second with Isaac going to third. Second and third in a 1-0 Chattanooga lead where John Diaz, a chance to drive in some more. Diaz has 10 RBIs, three of which have come in this series. Pitch home. Wave and a miss. Elevated sinker at 95. Biscuits have the go-ahead run standing at second and the tying run at third. Here's the 0-1 pitch to Diaz. Misses it eye level. Slider left hanging. And a ball and a strike now. Diaz an aggressive hitter. He has done some damage as of late. He had a grand slam in the series finale at Columbus on Sunday. 1-1 pitch. He started the swing, and they will not appeal. He was able to hold up and has the 2-1 advantage. That grand slam on Sunday was part of an 8-home-run performance for Montgomery, a new Southern League record. 2-1 pitch. Wave and a miss. That was a game that featured 13 total home runs, which broke the all-time mark in the Southern League for combined home runs in a game and honestly shattered it. The previous high was a game that featured Chattanooga back in the late 70s where they had tallied a total of 10. 2-2 pitch. Dips down and in, and the count runs full. First base is open for Diaz with Cameron James in the ninth spot standing on deck. Acuna peering over his dark glove. Out of the windup, kicks and his pitch. Swing and a miss on an elevated sinker. Diaz has gone on strikes. Third strikeout for Jose Acuna. And the Biscuits strand two in scoring position. And trail 1-0 to the top of the third on Jock 740.
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0: Back at the ballpark on this Friday evening. Happy to have you joining us wherever you might be joining, whether it's MILB.TV or Chalk 740. A dreary night. No wind. A little bit chilly, but still comfortable. Take in some Friday night baseball under the lights. Michael Ferratt retoes the rubber for the top of the third. Top of the card coming up. Starts with Carlos Jorge. Leo Balcazar follows. Cam Collier, who homered in his first trip, is slated to bat third here in the inning. Left-hander in the batter's box. In from the left side. He grounded out on the first pitch he saw to shortstop against Ferret back in the first inning. Time called by the home plate umpire. Just resetting the clock. It's not a violation that I could see. Ferret readies from that first base side of the slab. Out of the windup as he's pitch home. He's called a strike. Change up from the right-hander. Ferret with the ball pinned to his back. Peering in at the leadoff hitting Carlos Jorge. And a pitch home, dips downstairs, and a peeled swing. He did not go. Ball and a strike on the leadoff man, Carlos Jorge. Lefty awaits the 1-1 pitch. And Ferret's offering on its way. And clips the outer edge, a ball and two strikes. We have a very special guest. Why don't you introduce who you are, and I believe you're with Alabama Department of Mental Health, correct?
9: Is that right? Yes, I am. Last time I checked, anyway, I'm the commissioner of the Alabama Department of Mental Health. I'm Kim Boswell. Nice to meet
0: you. Kim, nice to meet you, and I can't thank you enough for joining us. We've got an array of things to talk about here. There's a ground ball out to second base. Arnamo vacuum sets his feet and delivers a strike for the initial out of the third. You guys are doing quite a bit here at the ballpark tonight. How's it been so far?
9: It's been great. The crowd has been great. The weather has been wonderful. Some years we're at 95 degrees and sweating, but
0: a little cooler this time.
9: Yeah.
0: We could use a little bit of sun, but we're not going to complain too much, right?
9: Right, exactly.
0: In steps Leo Balcazar. And Kim, I want to talk a little bit about, you know, just the stigma around mental health and what you guys are doing there at the Department of Mental Health to kind of erase that stigma and let people feel comfortable.
9: Yeah, you know, it's really important for people to understand that everyone at some time or another is likely to struggle with a mental health issue. I think COVID was a great example where everyone started to think about taking better care of their mental health. And so that's really our message today is encouraging everybody to take good care of their mental health, and if they are struggling, to know where to find the resources that they need.
0: And one of those resources is the Alabama Crisis System of Care. What exactly is that? How can people access it?
9: So the Crisis System of Care is a 24/7, 365 day a week opportunity for people if they're in a mental health crisis, if someone in their family is in a mental health crisis, they can go to the Crisis Center any time of the day or night and get the services that they need. They can stay there for up to 5 to 7 days, so if they're in that crisis, they can really be stabilized during that time.
0: That is awesome. Cam Collier digs in from the left side and watches the first pitch after a strikeout of Leo Balcazar. There's two gone here in the third. Where are those crisis centers located?
9: Okay, so we have six crisis centers right now. So Huntsville, Birmingham, Montgomery, Tuscaloosa, Dothan, and Mobile. So they're sort of spread out around the state.
0: That is awesome. We kind of continue talking. We've got Kim here from the Alabama Department of Mental Health, and you know, you guys are all clad in the green shirts looking good tonight. Strike out the stigma, which is what we're talking about here, and just in terms of kind of eliminating the stigma around mental health and allowing people to talk about it. And you kind of alluded to it with, you know, COVID being a little bit of a driving force in that matter. But talk to us a little bit more about how we can find out more about the resources that you guys have to offer.
9: So one easy way to do that is to dial 988. So 988 is the easy-to-remember three-digit number. If you're not sure who to call and you're having difficulty, you can dial 988. And there are people on the other end of the line who will help you find the resources that you need. So it's kind of like the 911 for mental health. So it's really easy to remember, and if you call there, there's going to be somebody on the other end of the line who can help you If you need to go to the crisis center, they're going to direct you to the closest crisis center. And even if you need a mobile crisis team to come out to where you are, often we co-respond with law enforcement with a mobile crisis team. And so all of those resources you can really find out when you dial 988.
0: That is awesome. Kim, can you stay around for a couple more minutes? All right, we're going to step aside. Kim Collier flies out to center to cap off this top of the third. Still 1-0 Chattanooga. Bottom three next on Jack 740.
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0: Back high atop Dabo Spark, we've still got Kim here from the Alabama Department of Mental Health. We're striking out the stigma on this Friday evening. Jose Acuna is back on the mound. He's got Cameron James, Austin O'Byrne, and Kenny Piper due up here in the frame. And during commercial break, Kim, we were talking a little bit about some of the veterans programs that you guys are offering these days.
9: Yes, we're very excited. We just rolled out 5 new veterans pilot projects in the state. It's really designed to help veterans fill the gap between what the federal VA program offers and what our typical programs that we offer through Department of Mental Health. And if you want to know more about those, you can go to mh.alabama.gov. But they really are programs, access to telemental health care, some innovative mental health treatments that you don't see normally in the veteran space. So we're very excited about that. We're also very excited to be a part of the Veterans Resource Center here in Montgomery. And so there's actually a Veterans Resource Center here in Montgomery that is open to all veterans and really can help do things like transition and find a job or also find mental health services as well.
0: That is awesome. And I know we kind of alluded to the 988 number being, you know, essentially the 911 of mental health crises. And do you have any sort of message that you guys would convey to people that, you know, are going through something and don't necessarily feel comfortable reaching out, and how could that, you know, comfort them a little bit? Cameron James grounds out for the first out.
9: So community is so important, and so one of the most important things people can do to take care of their mental health is really to be engaged with others, to find some kind of support. If you're not willing to dial 988, call your pastor, call a friend. The worst thing you can do for your mental health is isolate. And so being connected to community is really, really important for people. Even if it's just talking to a friend on the phone or talking to your pastor or talking to someone that you really feel like is there to help support you.
0: That is awesome. Ground ball off of O'Byrne's bat. He is chopped down by the middle infield. And there are two gone here in the inning. Well, Kim, let's talk a little bit about you guys have been here. This is year eight. Is that what I heard?
9: This is the eighth year.
0: That is awesome.
9: Yeah.
0: That is awesome. We were talking about a little bit of the weather as well. It's a gray night here, but it's comfortable temperature-wise.
9: Yeah.
0: Sometimes the month of May is not as gracious here in the capital city. What is your favorite side of being at the ballpark?
9: You know, I brought my grandkids here
0: often
9: because there are so many things to do, right? So many things that they could be involved in and be involved in the game. So really bringing my grandkids here. They're older now, so we don't really get to bring them as much. But it's such a great, joyous place to be kind of in community like we were talking about earlier. This kind of activity really can, you know, sitting out there thinking how peaceful it is, just sitting and watching the game. So even activities like this can really help support people's mental health as well.
0: There you go. We heard a little bit of a crowd pop there as a line drive down the left field line just drifted foul off Kenny Piper's bat. Ballpark is such a positive place for family activities, for just being outside, and being able to take in some sights and sounds. You don't have to like baseball to come to a baseball game. That's a positive if you do, but you can come out, enjoy the sights, sounds, some of the smells, maybe grab some food. So what's your go-to ballpark food?
9: Absolutely hot dogs.
0: Hot dogs. I love it. That's it. It's about as surefire answer as you can get. And who doesn't like a good ballpark dog?
9: Yeah.
0: Kenny Piper down in the count, a ball and two strikes with two gone and the bases empty here in the home half of the third. Still 1-0 Chattanooga. The right-hander peers in. Acuna shaking off his catcher, Ryan McChrystal. Here's the 1-2. And Piper takes just outside, even the count at 2-2. Well, we've got two outs here in the inning, Kim, and we won't hold you up here the entire game. So, any parting messages? Or have we touched all of it?
9: I think you touched most of it. Just take good care of your mental health, connect with people, and have fun at the ballpark.
0: I will echo that sentiment. Remember the 988 number. If you need any help, they're always there. Kim, thanks so much. She's with the Alabama Department of Mental Health. Kenny Piper strikes out, and we go top four. Still 1-0 lookouts over the Biscuits on Jack 740.
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0: Michael Ferret retoes the rubber. Top of inning number four. He's allowed just the one run on the solo home run back in the first inning off Cam Collier's bat. He got Collier to fly out to cap off his second straight 1-2-3 inning. Now here in the fourth, he's got the 4-5-6 batters due up. Ferret threw three innings of one-run baseball on 43 pitches. Top 10 ranked Rays prospect. On the mound, cleanup man Jay Allen II, who singled back in the first inning against Ferret. We'll dig in now. This isn't the first time that Ferret has squared off against the lookouts. Back on April 15th at Erlinger Park, he was as sharp as could be. Five shutout innings, one hit, and he struck out six. Right-hander from the first base side kicks and deals to the righty. This one popped up shallow right center field. Horvath charging in into the alleyway, and he gives way to Austin O'Vern in the gap. The right fielder who played center field last night makes the play. Xavier Warren, the switch hitter, will dig in. Warren has played now in nine games against the Biscuits, including tonight. He has five hits in that span. He picked up his fifth with a two-out single back in the first inning. We're stranded there at first base. Still 1-0 lookouts. Here's the pitch. It's called a strike with a changeup over the heart of the plate. This is start number six for Ferret. And he has been really good early on the year. He has not allowed more than two earned runs in any outing this year. And he just misses with a 94-mile-an-hour sinker. Evens the count at 1-1 on the switch hitter. Bounce from the left side. Austin Hendrick follows on deck. Ferret struck him out his last time. Righty kicks and is 1-1. Flutters low. Well, last year, Michael Ferret was splitting his time between high A and double A, but that was not here in double A Montgomery. That was double A Chesapeake, where he was just as good as he's been here on the early goings. He went 2-2 last year over 18 starts with a 1.58 ERA. Gets a foul ball off of Warren Spett. Two balls and two strikes. Bases still empty. One gone in this visiting portion of the fourth. Xavier Warren blowing a big bubble in between pitches with his chewing gum. There's the 2-2 pitch to him. And he just clipped a piece of it to stay alive. Found it back off of Piper, the catcher. Well, the Rays are in action tonight. They have won 7 consecutive games. They find themselves battling with the Red Sox at Fenway Park. Down 2-0 in the fifth. Right-hander delivers. Here's his 2-2. This is shoulder high for a ball. And the count is full. 3 balls and 2 strikes. And if there's been any complaint for Ferret this year, it's been the walk numbers. But even at that, not a huge issue. Warren might have chased ball 4. Down and away. Change up. He just got a piece of. Warren has worked 2 walks this year against Ferret. 2 of the 13 that he's issued this year through just shy of 28 innings. This one popped up. Shallow center field. Barrios and Arenado converging, and it is all of a sudden in the last second, Mac Horvath, who charges underneath it. The center fielder makes the play. It started with Barrios waving his arms, and then Arenado started waving his arms, and the higher number for a position has priority, so you listen to them, and Barrios was calling for it, then Arenado was calling for it, and Barrios peeled off, as did Arenado, so it felt like maybe that ball was destined to find the grass, but after all, it was Mac Horvath who took charge to call it. This one laced down the left field line. Diaz going back at the track, looking up, and it clanks off the base of the wall. Hendrick around first. He's headed for second and will cruise in standing up. He's got himself a 2-out double. And Austin Hendrick wasted no time. Got a sinker over the heart of the plate and shot it the opposite way. Ball hung in the air forever. Diaz raced back towards the warning track, and it was just outside of his reach. Hit the base of the wall. Ends up as a two-bag swing for Austin Hendrick. Here's Ruben Ibarra, a chance to drive in a run. Ibarra just 3 hits against Montgomery, playing in his 8th game, but he has taken advantage of those hits. He's driven in 3 with those 3. There's the first pitch to him, and he takes outside for ball 1. It was a cutter that missed wide. Hendrick has his spot at second base. Ruben Ibarra looking to add to this 1-0 lookouts lead. Here with 2 gone and the top of the 4th. Right-hander readies. He kicks home. And Piper will throw behind Hendrick. The throw is close. And Arenado had to step over Hendrick to avoid snagging him with his spikes. He applied the tag. Not in time. Kenny Piper aggressive behind the plate. He's got a cannon back there. Has done a nice job limiting opposing base stealers. Just making sure Hendrick's awake. 1-1. This is high level. 2 balls and a strike. Well, the starter getting through 5 innings has been key for Montgomery this year. Ferret trying to make it through the 4th. He's at 54 pitches. This will be his 55th. 2-1 pitch on its way, and it's trickled foul back to the backstop. 2 balls, 2 strikes. When a Biscuits starter gets through 5, the Biscuits are 10-4 this year. They are 5-11. And the bullpen has to pitch the majority of the ballgame. 2 balls, 2 strikes, 2 gone, and a runner at second base in a 1-0 game. The Ibarra awaits. The right-hander kicks from the stretch, and he misses with a sweeper outside. Full count, 3-2. Ferret with his black glove at the belt. Takes a deep breath and kicks home. Payoff pitch misses low for ball four. That's the first walk issued by Ferret today. And for the second time, the lookouts have runners at first and second with two away. They were unable to come up with a hit the first time. That was in the first inning. Another RBI opportunity for Ryan McChrystal in his second double-A game. He already has driven in two. This came back on Wednesday. Multi-hit game for him in his debut. Pitch misses upstairs. McChrystal shined at the high level. Overall this season across both levels, hitting just shy of 300. 296. Pitch home. Last foul down the left field line and out of play. Ball and a strike on the native of Richmond, Virginia. McChrystal was a part of a Reds draft class that they targeted catching. He was one of two catchers selected back in 2024. He was a ninth round pick out of East Carolina. 1-1 pitch to him. He went fishing downstairs at a changeup and comes up empty. Ball and two strikes. Righty kicks home. Here's his 1-2, and it misses up and away. Ferret has had to labor here pitch count-wise in the fourth inning. He's at 60 now. Cameron James, the third baseman, playing in his usual spot at third. Barrios, the shortstop, shadowed behind second. Here's the 2-2. Wave and a miss. He struck him out. That's number five for Michael Ferret. He throws up a zero in the fourth. It's no runs on one hit, no errors, and two left aboard. Bottom four coming up next. Still 1-0 lookouts over the Biscuits on Jack 740.
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0: Hi, it's Top Dabo's Park. Luke Maley hanging out with you on MILB.TV and Jock 740. Day turning tonight here from Dabo's Park as Yadier Arenamo will stand in. Get a look at those cotton candy skies. Offset down that left field line. Shades of orange and pink. A little purple mixed in those gray clouds. Turned out to be a beautiful night for baseball. Biscuits down 1-0. Here's the first pitch to Arenamo, and he chops it on the ground, third base side. It's gloved and foul ground by Cam Collier.

0: Nothing and one the count. Arenado steps into the box, boasting six home runs. Just the 169 average. He has more home runs than he has in a combination of all the other hits. He can swing it. 0-1. Flutters up and away for ball one. Evens the count and a ball and a strike. Arenado grounded out to end the first inning. That was a 1-2-3 frame for Acuna. He's enjoyed two of those to this point. 1-1. Misses up top. Two balls and a strike. Arenado hitting over 200 against Chattanooga this year, and he takes a violent hack. And lost his balance. Fell across the plate, and the count is tied at 2-2. Xavier Isaac stands on deck as the cleanup man. Right-hander rocks home. His 2-2 pitch cut on and missed. Arenado got on strikes. That is the fifth strikeout for Acuna, matching him with the five that Michael Ferret has turned in.
1: Xavier Isaac.
0: Here's Xavier Isaac. Isaac, the 13th-ranked Rays prospect. Steps in from the left side. The first pitch to him. Big hack and a miss. That's nothing in one. He cut over a slider. He was hanging up in the zone. There's the 0-1. He misses down and away. Xavier is third in this league in home runs with seven. That's a tie with two other players. Leads the Biscuits. Pitch home. A half-hearted swing. And he falls behind 1-2. Got fooled by the changeup on the outer edge. Looked like maybe was trying to hold up. Could not. Isaac walked to lead off the second, but he was stranded at third base. That was his league-leading 26th walk of the year. He's behind 1-2. Acuna rocks, and the righty delivers. And fits one on the outer edge, a called strike. He's up to six and has struck out three in a row dating back to the end of the
1: fans,
0: third.
1: Let's make some noise for number 16, Matt Horvath.
0: Matt Horvath will get his second look at Jose Acuna. He's the only man that has a hit against the right-hander in this game. He singled to make it first and second with nobody out back in the second. Biscuits were unable to score. First pitch. Misses chest high for ball one. Right-hander shakes. Out of the windup. Kicks home and his 1-0 is swatted foul. Back and out of play. Horvath adjusts those batting gloves. Digs back in from the right side. He's got a wide open stance. His left foot staggered well behind his right. 1-1 pitch. Swing and a miss. He chased a sinker. Neck high. And it's 1-2. Acuna a strike away from striking out the side here in the bottom of the fourth. On the same page with McChrystal as catcher. Here's the 1-2. And a called strike three. Throws him with a sinker on the outer third, and he does strike out the side. Acuna up to seven now. He has struck out each of the last four batters he's faced. No runs, no hits, no errors. Nobody left on base, and we turn the car. Top five next, still 1-0 lookouts.
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6: 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Looks like it's going to end the tie. How about we round
7: back on the top, Dabo Spark. Michael Ferret remains on the mound, looking to make it through five innings. He still trails 1-0 here in this visiting portion. Inning number five. Shane Sasaki digs in. A 9-1 two batter slated to hit against Ferret. Right-hander with his glove at his belt. Out of the windup, kicks home. This one lined into left field. Diaz charging in. And with his baby blue glove, is there to snare it. Diaz always one for a little bit of the flair. He's generally got some bright yellow cleats on. He's got the yellow sleeves underneath his powder blue top. More of a teal glove on his right hand. The lefty hauls in the first out. Out there in left field, Carlos Jorge is 0-for-2 with a ground ball to each of the middle infielders. One to short, one to second. First pitch from Ferret. Taking a called strike with a fastball. Carlos Jorge, a 306 average after the 0-for-2 start. He came in fifth in the league with a 314 mark. Top 30 prospect. Bounces one foul. Theo Balcazar standing on deck. Tried to knock it down with his bat. Balcazar positioned well outside of the on-deck circle. He's on the grass just to the first base side of the logo behind home plate. Here's the 0-2. And misses inside. Jorge brings the count to 1-2. Carlos Jorge, the center fielder in this contest. That's where he generally plays for manager Jose Moreno. 1-2 pitch. Misses outside. Two balls and two strikes. Ferret quickly back on the mound. He sets up in a stretch-like position. And comes set. And rocks his front foot, then pauses and steps back. It's a long windup. Here's his bench. And it's bounced foul back behind the plate. Two balls and two strikes still on the left-handed hitting leadoff man. One gone here in the top of the fifth. One run on four hits for the Lookouts. No runs on one hit for the Biscuits. Both teams have been clean defensively. Right-hander peers in at his catcher, Piper. Lays down the signs. Ferret on the same page with him and rocks with a 2-2 and rides up and in for a 3-2 count. It's a good night at the ballpark. Comfortable temperatures. A little chillier than we're used to in the month of May, but I don't think you'll hear too many complaints about that. Payoff pitch. Swing and a miss. He struck him out. That's number six for Michael Ferret.
8: Fans, that's Vance Law Firm strikeout number six. So you better make noise if you
7: Ferret,
8: want to get some merch thrown your way.
7: Despite allowing the home run back in the first inning, has been really solid since. Given up four hits. Has stranded a few runners at second base. Minimal opportunities. First offering to Leo Balcazar, drifts wide. The six strikeouts mark, or match, a season high, I should say. It's the third time that Ferret has reached six this year. He's had at least four in all six of his starts now. He rocks home and gets a called strike on the inside corner at the bottom of the zone on Balcazar. 22-year-old with a ball in his back. Out comes Set with his black glove. Lifts and his 75th pitch rides upstairs. If you've hung out with us before, you've heard the story that Perrette is an avid Pokemon card collector. He said it's a fun hobby, but it's also an investment for him. Came to back it up with all of the numbers in terms of how much better it's produced. Swing and a miss. Two balls and two strikes. Those numbers versus the stock market. Two balls and two strikes on this Friday night at the ballpark. Right-hander rocks. Here's his 2-2. Swing and a miss. And there is a new season high for Michael Ferrett. Seven punch-outs through five, one-run innings. We go bottom five. Biscuits still down 1-0 at the hands of the Lookouts on Jack 740.
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0: Now batting for the Biscuits, make noise for number 5, Braden Taylor.
1: Biscuits half of the fifth inning, trailing 1-0 to the Chattanooga Lookouts. Game 4 of this 6-game series. It's Braden Taylor, followed by Gregory Barrios and John Diaz, the 6-7-8 batters to face the righty Jose Acuna, who's needed just 59 pitches to get through his first four innings. Big windup, he kicks home on the first pitch, a changeup cut through from the left side. The DH, Braden Taylor, struck out his first time up. This is his first game of the series. Had some inflammation in his throwing arm that held him out of the lineup for about a week. Pitch home. There's a called strike on the outer edge. That time a slider. Now, Acuna has set a new season high with 7 strikeouts, and he's flirting with his 8th. Peering over his dark glove out of the windup, he steps back and delivers the 0-2, and Taylor flares one in the air on the infield. The second baseman, Xavier Warren, camped under it. He reaches into the night sky to haul in the first out. That snaps the stretch of 4 consecutive strikeouts for the right-hander out of Venezuela. Gregory Barrios is one of the hardest in this league to strike out, only 13% of the time. Barrios strikes out. That's the third lowest mark in the Southern League. First pitch to him. Misses chest high for ball 1. Acuna's 7 strikeouts tonight are the most this year. His career high is 10. He did that last season. 1-0 pitch. Misses inside. Make it 2 balls and no strikes. Those 10 strikeouts came at Knoxville in April of last season. He went 5 innings in that game. It was tagged for 4 runs, but racked up the strikeouts. 2-0 pitch. Fits at the top of the zone. A called strike with a sinker. 2-1 on the right-handed hitting Gregory Barrios. Native of Maracay, Venezuela. Wiggles the bat, the 2-1. Misses upstairs. 3-1, the advantage for Barrios, who has 10 walks in 25 games. But he does not strike out. Comes into this at bat hitting 271. Take all the way, and the body language showed it from Barrios. As the righty rocked home, he was not going to swing. Left the bat on his shoulder, was standing straight up. Here comes the payoff. And there is a strikeout, a rare strikeout. He's caught looking. That's the 8th for Jose Acuna. And he has been able to freeze Biscuits hitters tonight. That is the 8th strikeout and the 5th looking strikeout for Acuna against the Biscuits order. It's a quick 2 up, 2 down here in the bottom of the 5th. John Diaz struck out his first time. And the first pitch to him, he squares to bunt and fouls it back to the screen. First pitch slider in the lower half of the strike zone. And with the infield playing the lefty to pull outside of the third baseman, Cam Collier, who now sits on the cut of the infield grass over there at third base. 0-1. Big hack, and he came up empty on a sinker inside. One nothing Chattanooga. They've out-hit the Biscuits 4-1. Two gone and the bases clear. Acuna looking for his 9th K. And his pitch is strike 3. Caught him looking. 9 punch-outs for Acuna. And on 70 pitches, he's through 5 scoreless frames. We go top 6. Still 1-0 Lookouts over the Biscuits on Jack 740.
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9: I think that's it. There's something in the water in Albany, Georgia. They can tell the difference between things. How about a big round of applause for Jody and Sierra? And today, spot the difference is. And once again, thank you for joining us for your first ever Biscuits game.
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1: Top of the sixth, Cam Collier starts it off. It's Collier, Allen the second, and Warren. The 3-4-5 batters due up for Chattanooga. Michael Ferret has settled in. He has struck out three of the last four that he's faced and is trying to get through six innings. He stands at 77 pitches. I have to imagine this is probably a short leash for him. Righty kicks home, and that one player to foul back to the screen. Ferret went 99 pitches his last time out, and that was in large part due to the fact that he had a no-hitter going. That is not the case tonight, but he has limited Chattanooga. He just hasn't had any runs of support. He's on the mound trailing 1-0. He surrendered the one run on a home run by Cam Collier, who stands in now. 0-1 the count. The righty kicks home to the lefty, and that one flared back up the middle and into center field. Ferret had to duck out of the way of it, and it just escaped the grasp of the shortstop, Barrios. So Collier now 2-for-3. He has a base hit here to lead off the sixth. Was a liner right back up the middle, and had Ferret not gone into a crouch, it likely would have struck him. Here's Jay Allen the second. He's 1-for-2 to this point. He's now played in all 10 games between these two teams. Righty set at his belt. Lifts and delivers. This one lined through the left side, and Allen has himself a multi-hit game. Wasted no time. Hopped all over a first pitch hanging sweeper. It's back-to-back base hits on consecutive pitches. And Jim Paddock, the pitching coach, now on the top step of the dugout. Here he comes. That'll likely be a visit to check on Ferret, see how he's feeling, and buy an extra second for the Biscuits bullpen. Now have a righty up and warming as Paddock trots to the hill. It's first and second with nobody out in the visiting portion of this sixth. First time we've seen Paddock come out to the mound. Meets with Piper and Ferret. Gives him a pat on the back. Rat's good to go. He'll stay in the ball game. Rat will grab some rosin and get ready to attack Xavier Warren. He's driven in four against Montgomery this year. He's 1-for-2 tonight against Ferret. A lefty in the batter's box. The switch hitter awaits. Ferret out of the stretch from the first base side of the slab. Set at his belt, kicks home. And the first pitch drifts inside. First pitch sweeper from the righty. Warren, a 210 hitter at this moment. He does have four homers and has driven in 17. Chattanooga looking for their first hit with a runner in scoring position tonight. Righty kicks home. There's a wave and a miss. It evens the count at 1-1. Lookouts won last night. Four runs on 10 hits. They left 13 on base in last night's win, going 1-for-12 with runners in scoring position. Derek Eddington down that left field line is warming up. Right-hander kicks home and misses low. Two balls and a strike. For Ferret. He has gone six innings or more on two occasions. He's trying to make it three, but he's got his work cut out for him. Inching closer to 85 pitches. Righty kicks, and this one lofted in the air, shallow right field. O'Verne camped behind it. He's there to glove it, and Collier will stay put at second base. He was back to tag, but did not go. O'Verne's got a pretty solid arm. The ball was chasing him inwards as well. So he had his momentum behind it, ready to fire into third base. Fly out to right, holds Collier at second and Allen behind him at first. Now one away for Austin Hendrick, who doubled his last trip. Rhett struck him out back in the first inning. That capped off the one-run first. It's the only run that has come across in this game. All zeros since the visiting half of inning number one. First offering to the lefty. Big hack, and he came up empty on a sweeper. Hendrick, the designated hitter, has also played in all 10 games against Montgomery this year. Right-hander looks to second and now delivers the 0-1. Another swing and a miss, and that one takes Hendrick down to a knee. Change up at the bottom of the zone, and it's nothing in two. Now, Ferret has 7 strikeouts, which is a season high. His career high is 9. He's done it twice. Pitch home. Wave and a miss. He's got his 8th. Got him with a change up down and away.
0: Vance Law Firm strikeout number 8.
1: Now for Ferret, now one shy of matching 9 punch-outs for the 3rd time in his career. He's coming off his longest career outing, 6 2/3. Took him 99 pitches to get there. He's at 87 right now, so we'd be surprised if he came back out for another inning. His focus lies on Ruben Ibarra, the right-handed hitting first baseman. And the first pitch misses a little bit wide. Fastball at 94 from the Rays' 7th-ranked prospect. Rhett has allowed just the 1 run on 6 hits, trying to make it a quality start. 1-0 pitch, chopped out towards shortstop. Barrios has it. He'll underhand flip to the covering Arenamo at second base. And it is 6 one-run innings for Michael Ferret. He turns in his 3rd quality start of the year. And if he is done, it'll finish off with 6 innings. We turn the card bottom of the 6th. Next, it's Cameron James to lead things off. 1-0 lookouts.
0: All right, fans, get on your feet.
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0: Cameron James leads off the Biscuits half of the sixth. 1-0 lookout. Round hit Montgomery 6-1, and it's been a career night for Jose Acuña. Delivers his first pitch, and James lashes it foul down the left field line into the seats. And it's nothing and one. Now, Acuña has 9 strikeouts, which is one shy of his career high that he recorded last April. I was on the road at Knoxville. He rocks in his 0-1 pitch. A swatted foul back to the screen. Now a strike away from double-digit punch-outs. This is the third time in his career that he has reached 9. But only once has he hit double digits. He's also eyeing making it through 6 innings. And a single start for the fourth time in his career. Wave and a miss, and he strikes out his 10th. He matches his career high and has struck out 3 in a row for the second time in this contest.
1: Biscuits fans, let's make noise for number 6, Austin O'Vern.
0: Austin O'Vern will dig in. The right fielder is 0-2 in this game. O'Vern ended a home run shy of the cycle last night. Righty kicks home. And the first offering clips the outer edge, a called strike. Nothing in a one. A first pitch sinker. Offering and a swing and a miss again. Nothing in two. Acuña has had his best stuff. He is through 5 1/3 on 76 pitches. And he's ahead of O'Vern. Nothing in two. Looking to strike out a fourth consecutive biscuit batter. That would be the second time tonight that he has reached that mark. He shakes off a couple of times with McChrystal. He's on the same page now. Here comes his 0-2. Wave and a miss. Got him with a breaking ball. 11 strikeouts for Jose Acuña, a new career high. Boy, he has been excellent. Can't ask for much more. It's now 5 2/3, one hit, scoreless frames with 11 strikeouts. Kenny Piper has struck out twice tonight. He's in from the right side, and here's the first pitch. Called a strike at the top of the zone. Sinker at 92. Acuña inching closer to 80 pitches. Still no action in the bullpen down the right field line for Chattanooga. Lead 1-0 in the last of the sixth. Offering home, and a breaking ball stays wide. 1-1. Piper, a 261 hitter. He awaits the 1-1 and waves and misses. At a sinker above the zone. Acuña trying to strike out his 5th in a row. He has struck out the side on one occasion tonight, trying to make it a 2nd here in the 6th. 11 punch-outs already. He's ahead of Piper, 1-2. Here's his pitch. Taking a called strike in the knees. He does strike out the side. That is 12 punches for the righty from Venezuela. The 6th inning, all K's for the Biscuits. We go top 7, still 1-0 lookouts.
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0: Derek Eddington takes over on the mound for the visiting portion of the seventh. Chattanooga out in front 1-0. So Michael Ferrett, the Rays' seventh-ranked prospect, is done tonight. And it's not often that a starter can pour in a quality start and say he was out-dueled. Michael Ferrett, six innings, allowing one run on six hits. It came on a home run back in the first inning. He issued just one walk and struck out a season-high eight. On the other side, it's a quality start and six one-hit innings with 12 strikeouts for Jose Acuna. Good old-fashioned pitcher's duel. Derek Eddington, the 6'8" righty on the mound out of Pickford, Michigan, ready to go. Squares off against the lefty Ryan McChrystal. Here's the first pitch. It's bounced back up the middle, snared by the lanky right-hander. He'll trot over to first, underhand flip in time. One pitch, one out.
1: Next up for the lookout, number 3, Shane Sasaki.
0: Eddington made it look so casual. Just gloved it, took his time, underhand flipped over to Xavier Isaac for the initial out. And now he squares off against the 9-hole hitting Shane Sasaki, who had a big swing last night. Hitless so far today. Pitch misses up and away. He's 0-for-2 with a fly out and a ground out. Derek Eddington, in 10 outings this year, has a 6.75 ERA. He's coming off two shutout hitless innings with a strikeout back in the series opener. First pitch misses inside. Make it 2-0. Opposing hitters come in hitting 360 against Eddington. He's looked pretty good as of late. Offering home, and he clips the inner edge with a sinker. For Eddington, it's just the two-pitch mix, sinker and slider. But it's a firm sinker that he can get up towards triple digits. High 90s. The righty set at his belt. Lifts and delivers his 2-1. Sasaki watches wide of the zone. And it's a 3-1 count for the right fielder. Here it comes, and just missed downstairs with a 96-mile-an-hour sinker for ball four. At times, walks have become an issue for Eddington, but he has limited them as of late. Across his last five outings, that is just his third. Carlos Jorge in from the left side, the leadoff man. He's been held off the bases thus far. 0-for-3 against Ferrett. He struck out his last time. First pitch, called a strike at the top of the zone. A hanging slider. The day has turned tonight here at the ballpark. A calm night at the yard. No wind. A day that had some rain in the forecast. This one rocketed down the right field line, but well foul. Rolls into the corner. Eddington ahead, nothing in two. Eddington signed as a minor league free agent in May of 2024. Signed out of Indy Ball. Started his career with High A Bowling Green. He picks over to first. Sasaki goes back in safely with a dive. Eddington on opening night was the closer, and he slammed the door with a scoreless ninth on the road at Pensacola. Runner goes, pitch home, misses, or rather a called strike. This one thrown into center field. Horvath comes up with it. Sasaki took a wide turn. That was a hanging slider that did clip the top of the zone. And Jorge called out on strikes. The second time he strikes out. The first one for Carlos Jorge. It was a delayed call from home plate umpire John Forster. And his called strike three takes a wide step back with his right leg and then pulls the fist back. Very emphatic strikeout call from the home plate umpire. Takes him just a second to get into it, though. Two gone and a runner at second. And the first pitch to Balcazar rides high and tight. For Shane Sasaki, that is his fourth stolen base of the year. A lookout's bunch that does not steal often. But they steal one here in the seventh. 1-0 Chattanooga. They have another opportunity with a runner in scoring position. Held hitless in that category tonight after going 1-for-12 in last night's win for them. They're 0-for-5 so far, but Leo Balcazar has been good in that department this year. 1-0 pitch. A called strike on the outer edge. Ferret had his number. Balcazar 0-for-3 with three strikeouts, all of them swinging. The Reds' 15th-ranked prospect has driven in his fair share. He is second in the league with 23 driven in, one shy of David McCabe, and he lofts one into center field. Windmill around for Sasaki. Horvath comes up firing to the plate. It is offline. Derek Eddington's there to back it up, but Chattanooga doubles the lead. They lead 2-0 on the RBI knock from Leo Balcazar. A two-out RBI single bringing home that walk. And the Biscuits now find themselves behind by a pair. Now Balcazar showing off why he's one of the league's best at driving in runs. That pulls him into a tie for first place in the Southern League with 24 this year. Biscuits down 2-0 with a win would guarantee going to sleep tonight. At least tied atop the South Division of the Southern League. With a loss, they would have to watch the Columbus Clingstones and what they do this evening. Those two tied with a 15-15 record atop the South Division. Here's the first pitch to Cam Collier, who homered earlier in this game. It's a backdoor slider that misses. Now Columbus actually was rained out tonight in Biloxi. They'll play two tomorrow. Right-hander set at his bell. Long pause, kicks home. And this one lashed foul off the top of the netting. Collier shaking his head. As a sinker over the heart of the plate. I think Collier may be a little bit frustrated that he didn't keep that fair. They play him to pull on the infield as a left-handed hitter. Eddington readies with his 1-1. Here it is. It's popped up on the infield. Arenamo charging in towards the mound, and just a step in front of the mound is there to collect the final out. But Chattanooga does get a run. It comes on one hit. No errors, and they leave one stranded. We go bottom seven. It's time to stretch at Davos Park. 2-0 lookouts.
2: 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Well, now, there's a place where you can meet them

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3: Home half of the seventh inning, Biscuits trailing 2-0 and held to just one hit. And Yadier Arenado gets things started off. It's the 3-4-5 batters on this Friday night from Davos Park. Jose Acuna, a career night, and it keeps on building. He's back on the mound trying to make it beyond 6 innings for the first time as a pro. His first pitch to Arenado drifts across the top of the zone, a call and strike with a sinker. Acuna through 6 scoreless one-hit innings and has 12 strikeouts. That's a career high mark. Let's pitch home. Arenado takes downstairs to even the count at a ball and a strike. Yadier Arenado, former Brewer, was signed out of Maracay, Venezuela. Watches off the outer edge with a changeup, and it's 2-1. Arenado and Barrios both, the middle infielders tonight for Montgomery from Maracay, 2-1. Just misses outside with a slider. Both of them then signed as international free agents with the Brewers and then came over to the Rays in separate trades from the Brewers. Arenado dealt for Danny Jensen, and he swats the pitch foul, and the count runs full. Another two-strike count for Jose Acuna, who struck out 12 tonight. He has struck out 5 in a row. He peers in over his dark glove, steps back, and his payoff is fouled off in the air on the right side. Out of play. Arenado, the lone man on the Biscuits roster currently that is on the Rays 40-man. He's Rule 5 eligible. Acuna's payoff again, hit high in the air down the left field line. Collier, the third baseman, going back. Leo Balcazar, and those two will run out of room. Watch it fall on the other side of the netting into the front row, where it becomes a souvenir on this Friday night. Third, 3-2 pitch. Nobody up and throwing quite yet down the right field line, with Acuna 2 pitches shy of 90 on the night. And out here, he'd set a career high in innings pitched. He steps back. Here's his payoff again. It's upstairs for ball 4. And the leadoff man is aboard for the second time tonight. They both come on the 2 walks from Jose Acuna. The Biscuits looking to break through, and here's a guy that could do it with one swing.
4: Xavier Isaac.
3: Another top 15 prospect, the highest rated offensive prospect for the Biscuits, according to MLB.com. The 13th ranked Rays prospect, Xavier Isaac, with a team-leading 7 homers this year. The lefty awaits, and he's way out in front of a first-pitch changeup. Nothing in one. Isaac walked his first time up. That's his league-leading 26th of the year. He went down looking on 3 pitches back in the 4th. Acuna from the stretch kicks home, and this one chopped foul up the first baseline. Nothing in 2 on Xavier Isaac. It was tied for the 4th most home runs since April 20th in all of minor league baseball. 6 of his 7 long balls have come in that span. A few weeks back was named the Southern League Player of the Week. 0-2 pitch. Way outside for ball 1. Runner at first base, a 2-0 lookouts advantage. They tacked on that second run in the top half of the 7th inning. It has been rare that Acuna has had to work out of the stretch. He has issued 2 walks and allowed a base hit tonight. It's Slightly closed off stance. He kicks home in the 1-2. Sprayed in the air. High and deep out to left field. Allen looking up. And that's all he can do. The eighth of the year for Xavier Isaac. And this ball game is tied. A backside blast for the Biscuits first baseman. 2-2. A two-strike hanging sinker. And Xavier Isaac makes Acuna pay. Effortless pop in that left-handed swing. Went away with the sinker, and it was no doubt a moonshot of a shot. And he is fired up in that third base dugout. Now the second hit of the game ties the game at 2. And up until that point, the only man with a hit for Montgomery was this one, Matt Corbett. He goes after the first pitch, lofts it down the left field line. Allen on the run. He will dive, and he makes the grab. He robs a hit away from Matt Corbett. And Acuna bounces back. He tips the cap to his left fielder, who went sprinting towards the line. That ball looked destined to find the outfield grass and outstretched all the way and was just able to snare it. Well, it is a new career high for Jose Acuna on the mound. He goes 6 1/3. He had gone 6 shutout innings with 12 strikeouts, but Xavier Isaac tagged him for the two-run shot, and the manager, Jose Moreno, is out on the hill. We'll step aside. The Biscuits tied with the lookouts. 2-2 thanks to that two-run shot from Isaac. With one gone, the bases clear. The lookouts will go to the bullpen for the first time here on Jock 740.
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3: A lookout, so the base is empty and a tied 2-2 ball game. Reach into the bullpen. They go with a lefty. It's Bryce Hubbard who comes on, making his second career outing at the AA level, and he'll square off against the lefty in Braden Taylor. He's 0-2 tonight. Hubbard from Peoria, Illinois, was a third-round pick by the Reds in 2022 out of Florida State. This is just his third outing of the year. He began the year in single-A and then allowed 2 runs in his double-A debut. His first pitch is a slider that misses down and away. Ball and no strikes on the lefty, Braden Taylor. As the train scoots by from left field out to center. Left-hander kicks home, and he goes with another slider, called a strike at the bottom of the zone. Hubbard, 24 years old. Working from the third base side of the slab, tan glove, kicks home. And a fastball for the first time, called a strike, and Taylor falls behind. A ball and 2 strikes with Gregory Barrios standing on deck. A 2-2 ball game thanks to the 2-run blast by Xavier Isaac a few batters ago. There's a spinner that misses wide. First curveball thrown from the southpaw. Braden Taylor in his first action in just about a week. 2-2 pitch to him. Another spinner, and that slides downstairs. And the count is full. Taylor caught fire in the Biscuits road trip to Chattanooga, hitting over 400 in that series. Payoff pitch is rocketed foul up the first baseline. And it remains 3-2. Base is still clear in a 2-2 game. Well, it's all about situational hitting, and the Biscuits got the big shot from Xavier Isaac for their second hit. They've been out hit 7-2 tonight. Another 3-2, tag in the air, softly into shallow right center field. Taylor slams the bat as Sasaki races over into the gap from right field to glove the second out of the frame. And the final line on Jose Acuna. He goes 6 1/3 innings, allowing 2 earned runs on 2 hits, walked 2, and he struck out a career-high 12. Career-high numbers in both the innings pitched with 6 1/3 and those 12 punch-outs. Here's Gregory Barrios, who's 0-2 to this point. First time he squares off against the lefty in the first pitch. Just misses outside. It's been a heavy dose of breaking balls, sliders, and curveballs from Hubbard so far. 24-year-old drops his glove to his belt and comes home. There's a squibber foul back towards the backstop. Barrios has fared really well this year against left-handed pitching. He is 5-15. They play him to pull on the infield. The second baseman, Warren, shadowed behind the second base bag. Here's the 1-1. And it's sprayed down the right field line, sinking quickly on Sasaki, who races over and towards the line, is underneath it to retire the side. A couple of fly balls to right for Bryce Hubbard in his second career double-A outing, and he sends us to the eighth. But the Biscuits tie the game on the two-run shot from Xavier Isaac. 2-2 to the top of the eighth when we come back on Jock 740.
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15: Head over to Hardy's for some scratch made goodness. They're coming around the edge, and it looks like it is Monty. Fans over here on the first base side, keep an eye out for the Biscuit Bunch with some prizes courtesy of Hardee's. How about a big round of applause for our Biscuits in today's Hardee's Biscuit Race.
3: Derek Eddington remains on the mound, his second inning in relief of Michael Ferret, and now has himself a tie ballgame. Eddington allowed 2 base runners in his first inning. He allowed 1 run. Came on an RBI single from Leo Balcazar with 2 outs in that top of the 7th. Now top of the 8th, Eddington working from the stretch on that first base side against the righty, Jay Allen the 2nd. Goes after the first pitch and comes up empty. Allen the 2nd is 2-for-3 tonight with a pair of singles. Right-hander set at his belt. Tan glove comes home. There's a called strike at the knees. Slider that clipped the bottom of the zone towards that outer third. Two-two here in the top of the eighth inning. Right-hander comes to the dish. There's a chopper towards shortstop. Chest-high hop for Barrios, who delivers a bullet to Xavier Isaac in time for the initial out of the eighth. Xavier Warren, the switch hitter, will bat again from the left side. Right-hander set from that first base side against the lefty Warren. He kicks, and Warren lays down a bunt, riding the line up, and wisely Cameron James sprints down from his spot at third base to glove it in foul ground. Not a bad idea from the left-handed hitting Warren. Has a hit already tonight. He has flown out in his last two trips, though. Two runs on seven hits for Chattanooga. Two runs on two hits for Montgomery. Both teams have played clean defense to this point. Second baseman Arenamo shadowed in the hole between first and second. There's a big hole up the middle. 0-1 pitch. Flips the outer edge, a called strike. 96 with a sinker. And Xavier Isaac tied this game in the bottom of that seventh inning with his eighth home run of the year. Righty peers in, his 0-2 pitch. Swing and a miss. He struck him out with a slider up top. Eddington strikes out his second, and he sent down the first two here in the eighth. Michael Ferret off the hook. He left this ball game trailing 1-0 after a quality start. The Biscuits have now gotten three quality starts from Ferret in his first six outings with Montgomery. Here's the pitch home to Austin Hendrick, and it's a called strike at the knees. Just flipped that inside corner. The Biscuits are 2-0 so far when Ferret records a quality start. This game tied at two. Here's a chopper towards first base. Isaac waits back on it. He'll take it to the bag himself. It's a 1-2-3 top of the eighth for Derek Eddington. He has himself 2 1-run innings. It's no runs, no hits, no errors. Nobody left on base. Bottom of the eighth next. Biscuits looking to take the lead. Tied at two with Chattanooga.
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3: The southpaw Bryce Hubert is back on the mound. And the lefty will have the 8-9-1 batters this coming up for Montgomery.
4: For number 18, John Diaz
3: starts things off. The left fielder hitless so far tonight. He's 0 for 2 with 2 strikeouts. Cameron James follows. Austin O'Byrne is the third to bat in this inning at the top of the card for the fourth time around for Montgomery. Left-hander delivers in the first pitch. Flips the zone with a first pitch curveball. That one at 70 miles an hour. A looping curveball. Owen Wild gets loose. And that left field pen for Montgomery. There's a delayed swing from Diaz. He's laid on a fastball. Now Diaz in an 0-2 hole. He's just 1 for 10 against lefties so far this year. And we'll have to battle back from behind in the count. Left-hander kicks home, and a wave and a miss. Gano to chase a breaking ball way outside, and that is the 13th time the Biscuits have struck out tonight. And the first for the lefty.
4: Biscuits fans make noise for number 3, Cameron James.
3: Now the former Mississippi State Bulldog, Cameron James, a 2021 national champion. Over Vanderbilt digs in from the right side and a first pitch breaking ball. That's become a common theme. It's called a strike. Lefty peering over his tan gloves, set and delivers, and misses downstairs this time. Evens things at a ball and a strike. The Biscuits have had their issues with strikeouts this year. 1-1 pitch. Bounced on the ground, left side. Charging shortstop Leo Balcazar from the hole. Long throw, and he got him. It was awfully close. But Balcazar was able to throw on the run and sit down Cameron James. Balcazar had to work over to his left, field it, shuffle once, and deliver.

0: Alcazar had to work over to his left, field it, shuffle once, and deliver a strike. Two gone for Austin Over. Lefty on lefty matchup. Overn looking for his first hit tonight. He squared the bunt and watches a called strike on that outside corner. And chatting with Braxton Martinez during batting practice today, the Biscuits hitting coach, he said, Overn, the best bunter of this bunch. And he pops one up, backing out of play. And Overn a little bit frustrated as he falls behind, nothing and two. He said Overn has been one of the more impressive hitters. Last year, Overn in high A actually squared off against Braxton Martinez. Martinez was the hitting coach for high A Bowling Green last season, and he said he got to see him, and he's much more excited to have him on his group. 0-2, he's late, swing and a miss, and Hubbard strikes out his second. It's a 1-2-3 inning for the lefty. We go to the top of the ninth, locked at two on Jock 740.
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3: Well, Derek Eddington did his part. He goes 2 innings. He allowed 1 run on 1 hit. He walked 1 and struck out 2. And he hands the ball over to Owen Wild, who has been as sharp as anybody out of the bullpen in this league so far this year. He has been excellent here as of late. Here's over his tan glove looking at Ruben Ibarra. It's the 7-8-9 batters coming up in the top of the ninth. Tied at 2. First pitch, Fisher's hack from Ibarra, and he swings through a first pitch fastball. Now, Owen Wild making his 12th appearance. He comes in sporting a sub-2 ERA, and the second offering just misses low. His arsenal features a fastball, slider, and changeup. Was a seventh-round pick back in 2023 by the Rays. This is his first year coming out of the bullpen as a pro. It's 1-1. Lined into center field. Horvath on the run. Will play it on one hop. He barehands it as it takes a hop back towards center field. And Ruben Ibarra is aboard for the second time tonight. His first hit. Leadoff man on against Owen Wild, who has not allowed a run in 12 innings. He pitched earlier in this series back on Tuesday. He went 2 perfect frames. Did not allow a base runner, and he struck out 3. There is a pinch runner on for Ruben Ibarra. He has the base hit. On to pinch run is Dominic Patelli.
4: Now we need to look out to 19, Dominic Patelli.
3: Patelli had the night off. Is now on, hoping to score the go-ahead run. Here is Ryan McChrystal. Left-handed hitting catcher has been held hitless here in his second game at the level. Right-hander kicks home, and there is a called strike.

0: The fastball in the inner half. Ibarra singled. Patelli takes over on the base paths. Offering home, and it glides downstairs. Leadoff man aboard. And Crystal has struck out twice today, after two hits and two RBIs in his Double-A debut. He's got an all-black bat above his left shoulder in that left-handed batter's box. Here's the pitch, and he swats it foul. A ball and two strikes now on him. Oh, and wild. Picked up a one-out save on the road at Columbus. No save opportunity here. If he's in the game, the Biscuits would walk it off and he'd get the win. Here's a squibber towards second base. Arenamo has it, flips for the lead out. It looked destined to be a play at first, but Arenamo rolled the dice and he rolled right. He races Patelli off the base paths, and Ryan McChrystal is aboard. Fielder's choice that goes second to short, 4-6 if you're scoring along with us at home. Here is Shane Sasaki, who had the big hit yesterday. Two-run homer that gave Chattanooga the lead for good. One on, one out, tied at two here in the ninth. And the first offering drifts outside. Wild played three seasons at Gonzaga. And in his junior campaign, across 15 starts, was really sharp. Sub-5 ERA, which the D1 average is right around 6. This one hammered into the alleyway in left center. Diaz on his horse, deepest part of the ballpark, and it finds the corner. Diaz there to pick it up. Racing around third comes the catcher, McChrystal. Here's the relay to third, and it's not in time. Another night for Shane Sasaki, delivering the big blow. This time a go-ahead RBI triple in the ninth. Yesterday he put the lookouts ahead for good with a homer. This time he chose the deepest part of the yard in left center field, and he has three bags and an RBI to show. That's his 12th driven in this year. That snaps the scoreless stretch for Owen Wild at 12 and a third innings, and will prompt a conversation with his pitching coach, Jim Paddock. The Biscuits will need at least one in the bottom of the ninth to keep this game alive. And Wild has a runner at third base with just one away. Paddock retreats back to that third base dugout. Biscuits trailing 3-2 here in the top of the ninth. Sasaki can run. Legs out a triple. The Biscuits will pull the infield in as a result. Trailing by a run with a lefty and leadoff man Carlos Jorge, who's been held hitless tonight, and that is a rare thing. First pitch, he chops on the ground past the first baseman Isaac and into right field, and it's a two-run game. Right on cue, Carlos Jorge in his fifth at-bat picks up his first hit. He drives in a run, and it's 4-2 lookouts. Shane Sasaki comes around to score. Had the Biscuits been at regular depth, Isaac likely would have been able to snare it before it leaked into right field, but with the infield in, it skips past him. Here's Carlos Jorge, who's a threat to run. Pitch home, and Balcazar cuts through it. Leo Balcazar got off to a rough start today. He struck out in each of his first three at-bats. But then delivered an RBI single in the seventh. League leading 24 driven in. Here's the pitch. Misses inside, pops out of Piper's mitt. Jorge running. The throw is to the shortstop side and leaks into center field. Horvath picks it up. Jorge darting for third, and Barrios will cut it off. And the speedster Carlos Jorge, able to go first to third. He steals second base and moves over on the throwing error. And again, the Biscuits will pull the infield in. It's been a disastrous top of the ninth inning. Alcazar, even in the count, 1-1, drifts downstairs. Carlos Jorge delivered the RBI single a moment ago and now stands at third base. 4-2 lookouts and a run 90 feet away. Time called as a ball escaped that bullpen down the right field line. Who was there to grab it? The starter, Jose Acuna. Set career highs in innings pitched and strikeouts today. Eagerly watching his offense. 2-1 pitch. Down and away for ball three. Well, the Rays' winning streak has come to a close this evening. They had won 7 in a row. They were shut out at Fenway tonight, and the Red Sox win 2-0. Snap that 7-game winning streak for Tampa. Here's a 3-1 pitch, and just misses. And Balcazar reaches with a free pass. This has been a rare inning for Owen Wild where things have snowballed a bit. Entered tonight with a 12-inning scoreless streak. He surrendered two here in the frame, and there's runners at the corner still with just one away. A rare walk issued by him as well. He had not walked a batter in his last 3 outings. First pitch to Cam Collier, called a strike. The upper third of the strike zone. Carlos Jorge is at third base, opposite of him on the diamond. As Leo Balcazar just walked. And this one launched in the air, left field, and will twist its way foul into the seats. Two runs on 3 hits and an error in this inning. Right-hander set at his chest. Kicks home in the 0-2. Called strike 3. Throws him with a 4-seam fastball at the bottom of the zone. Collier strikes out for the second out. First strikeout for Wild. And the 11th of the night for Montgomery. Rhett set the tone with 8 of them across 6 one-run innings. Here is the cleanup man, Jay Allen II. He is 2-for-4 tonight with a pair of singles. Allen has just 5 driven in this year. But an opportunity to add on. He watches a called strike at the bottom of the zone. Allen 5 RBIs in 25 games. But a chance to extend this 4-2 advantage for the lookouts in the top of the ninth. Wild kicks, runner goes. Piper keeps it in his pocket. Balcazar will cruise up to second base. Runners at second and third now, but the count is 0-2. The lookouts remain the lone team with 20 wins on the season, and it's not particularly close in the Southern League. The next best are 3 different teams, including the Biscuits, that have 15. They are 5 games up in the north side of the Southern League. The Biscuits, with Columbus being rained out in Biloxi tonight, with a loss tonight would drop to second place, a half game back. Columbus will play a doubleheader tomorrow. Neil Balcazar swipes the base. He's got 2, and it does not matter. Jay Allen II caught looking. The second for Owen Wild, but it's a 2 spot in the top of the ninth. Biscuits trail 4-2, and they're down to their final 3 outs. And we come back on Jocks 740.
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0: behind Blake Burke and David McCabe, who are tied with 9 long balls this year. 1-1 pitch. Whips the bottom of the zone, a called strike. 1-2, advantage goes to Parks. Was a starter up until last season. He made 6 starts last year, 30 total appearances. All out of the pen this year, and boy, has that been good for him. 1-2 pitch. Swing and a miss. He strikes out Isaac. And Isaac chirping with Parks, who has some hand motion for him. And out comes the manager, Jose Moreno. Well, nobody warming up in the pen, but this is likely a conversation with Moreno, either strategic against Horvath or a let's cool it down, and that's exactly what it is. The righty on the mound, Parks, who was fired up after the strikeout, pounded his chest with his palm. Say, my bad. Manager Jose Moreno chats with him. That conversation concludes, and now Parks will go back to focusing on sitting down Horvath to end this ball game. Pick up his second save of the year. Biscuits have struck out 15 times tonight, one shy of their season high. Horvath watches, and the first pitch drifts down and away. First pitch sweeper from the righty. Hunter Parks, who played his college ball at Florence Darlington Tech Junior College. The 25-year-old flamethrower. Kicks and fires. This is down and away. 2 balls and no strikes. Matt Horvath has 1 of the 3 hits tonight for Montgomery. It's 4 runs on 10 hits for Chattanooga. They've played clean defense. Montgomery, 2 runs on 3 hits and have committed 1 error. There's a wave and a miss by Horvath. 2-1. Sweeper perfectly painted on that outer edge towards the bottom of the zone. Horvath awaits. Here's the offering. Called strike 2, and the Biscuits down to their final out. Their final strike here on this Friday night. Dugout looks on anxiously. 2 balls, 2 strikes, a 2-run game with Piper over at first. Here's the pitch. Chopper over to shortstop. Balcazar gloves it, goes to second to end the ball game. Lookouts win. They take game 4 of this series. They lead the series 3-1 and win it 4-2. Now, the Biscuits have lost 3 in a row after winning 4 consecutive. They took the series opener but have lost each of the last 3. And so at the very least, the Lookouts have earned themselves a series split. We'll talk about tomorrow and recap this one on the other side when we come back on Jock 740.
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0: Back high atop Davos Park, Luke Maley with you here on MILB TV and Jock 740. 4-2 the final score in Game 4 of this 6-game series. The Lookouts secure at the very least a series split. 4 runs on 10 hits no errors, and 9 left aboard the base paths for Chattanooga. They went 2 for

Number 9 with runners in scoring position. Montgomery, not many opportunities. They had just the 2 runs on 3 hits, 1 error. They left 3 aboard the base paths, going 0-for-3 with runners in scoring position. Bryce Hubbard earns the win, his first at the AA level. He's 1-0. Owen Wild suffers the loss, 1-2 this year. Hunter Parks slammed the door in that ninth inning, earning his second save of the year. The Biscuits managed just the 3 hits. It was highlighted by Xavier Isaac's 8th long ball of the year, which is good for 2nd in the Southern League. He drove in the 2 runs on that 2-run homer. Biscuits also got a hit from Mac Horvath, as well as Kenny Piper there. He was the leadoff man in the 9th with a base hit to right, but he was ended up erased on the base paths on the fielder's choice that capped off the game. Again, Bryce Hubbard 1-0, Owen Wild 1-2. Hunter Parks earns the save in a game tonight on Friday night that lasted 2 hours and 20 minutes in front of a crowd of 1,500 at Davos Park. Now we look ahead to tomorrow. The Biscuits look to get back on track, sitting at 15-16 on the year and a half game back of the Columbus Clingstones for first place in the Southern League. Columbus will play a doubleheader tomorrow. Chattanooga still flying high above the north side of the Southern League at 21-10. They lead the series 3-1. And tomorrow, a 6:05 first pitch. Gary Gilhill makes his second career AA start. He won 5 innings in his debut on the road at Columbus. He's 1-0 with a 5.4 ERA. On the other side, Kevin Abel takes the ball for Chattanooga. He is 3-0 with a 4.55. Again, Gary Gilhill for the Biscuits. For the Lookouts, Kevin Abel. 6:05, the first pitch with pregame coverage beginning here on MILB TV and Junk 740 at 5:55. For that, I'm Luke Maley saying thanks for hanging out with us. And on behalf of Michael Killer Kelly, have a great rest of your evening. We'll see you at 5:55, pregame coverage. 6:05, the first pitch tomorrow.

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0: Monday night for the sweep. Preach. Let's go, baby. Have a happy Mother's Day to everybody. We'll be back Monday here to break it down. Hopefully it is a Knicks sweep. I'll be in a very giddy mood. But PJ, awesome job, brother. Can't wait to catch up with you soon and have you rejoin the show in a couple of Fridays from now. Awesome as always. Thank you to PJ Glasser. Thank you to everybody that works on the show. Thanks to Chris Meaney, our guest tonight from NHL.com. Thanks to producer Brandon Combs. Thanks to video producer Monty. Thank you to Chloe Pratt, Max Sheedy, and Zach Kroll. Randall will be back with me on Monday. Pat Boyle will see you at 6 p.m. Eastern. Until then, happy Mother's Day to all the moms out there. You deserve it. Have a great weekend. And this has been BetMGM Tonight right here on Westwood One Sports.
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15: There's something I'd like to talk to you about today, something that's been circulating on the internet that's become a real problem. Deep fake videos of me endorsing products that I've never even heard of and I have no relationship with whatsoever. Let me tell you clearly, these videos are scams. They are designed to take your money. Now, a couple things you should keep in mind. If something sounds too good to be true, it probably is. When you look at these videos, if they don't seem natural, if there's something off about them, the audio or the video, it's probably AI generated. And if you come across something that does pique your interest, see if you can find evidence of it from other sources. I promise you this, if I discover something incredible that you need to know about, I'm going to talk about it somewhere that you can easily find, not on some shady social media site. I'm Dr. Sanjay Gupta, helping you live a better life.
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1: 3-1-0-8-4-0-49-10. Both basketball games have reached completion. The Spurs take a 2-1 series lead with a 115-108 victory over Minnesota. The best game postseason-wise for Victor Wembanyama, 39-15 over the Timberwolves. Anthony Edwards had 32-14. He was credited with a 15th rebound, and then he got uncredited with a 15th rebound. In the first matchup in the Eastern Conference, the Knicks beat the brakes off of Philadelphia. Not the way they beat the Hawks, but this felt like more of a crushing loss of a soul. Because Philadelphia, Joel Embiid had said after the Sixers-Celtics series that the people of Philadelphia needed to show up and support. They didn't want to see, they didn't want this to be Madison Square Garden East, as he called it. That did not work. I'm seeing videos on Twitter as we speak of them partying, them being Knicks fans, partying in Philadelphia's arena after the Knicks went up 3-0 on Philadelphia. That has to be a demoralizing feeling. It's kind of embarrassing.

0: Westwood One Sports presents Denton Day.
1: It's been a fun night of basketball. It's been a fun night on the show. 310-840-4910. You want to chime in on the NBA postseason games that we have seen tonight. The Spurs and the Timberwolves lived up to every bit of hype that I had in seeing the game. You have two great young stars in Anthony Edwards and Victor Wembanyama, and they're duking it out. And Wembanyama was the stud in the game. This postseason is all about him. It's not about OKC and can they repeat or not. We don't care. We don't. That's an annoying team to watch. They complain about everything. We do not care. SGA is great. I don't care about the rest of them dudes over there. I care about Wemby. I care about Wembanyama and seeing if a guy that is young can have a run in the postseason in his first go-around. That is something that will be memorable. And early reaction is that, yes, he can. You know, they beat Portland relatively soundly, but it was today what he did against Minnesota that I think puts him into another stratosphere in terms of a postseason player. When you go out and you hoop road game in a hostile environment, with all due respect, in a way that Portland is not. Minnesota is a better basketball city than Portland is. Portland's a good basketball city, but Minnesota is a better basketball city. They got fans that are invested into the team. They have ownership that give the fans t-shirts, but they also have a superstar in Anthony Edwards that makes it really easy to come to games with

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4: 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Bang! Knicks take a one-point lead with 13 seconds remaining!
2: Westwood One presents Bing Bong. Nick Eschew.
5: Oh, we had ourselves a hell of an NBA playoffs last night. Well, sort of. Maybe, right? Depending on which side of things you were on. Wow. The Knicks made a statement. The Spurs made a statement. I mean, this is... we're starting to get ourselves a little bit more of, like, teams separating themselves from the rest. Though I'd still say that we've got a wide-open Eastern Conference. The West, probably down to two teams. I'm at Nick Eschew on all the socials. We are on the YouTube channel as well, if you want to jump on there. You know the usual as we get started here. Just a little... Although I do that because I need the coffee, and yet at the same time I think there's nothing worse than somebody slurping in your ear. It's like one of my pet peeves. So I'm kind of being a hypocrite doing that, but I'll do it anyway. That's like right up at the top, along with like somebody whispering. I don't know what it is. I have a weird hate for like people describing food in a whispery way. Is that very specific? Lee, is that really specific here? Carlos, either one of you? I feel like that. Yeah, right? Like that AMSR stuff. I hate it. I hate it so much. That AMSR stuff or whatever it is. Spread. Oh, stop! See, now you're just being a pain in the ass.
6: Fruit Loops.
5: Fruit Loops. Well, you know what it is? It's like if somebody was to like, you know, they're doing a commercial and it's like describing a burrito and they're like the warm, floury tortilla. Just go. So you're making me do it. You're making me fall into the trap. This is your fault. It's disgusting.
6: Posado.
5: Yeah. I can't do the AMSR stuff either. Unless there is one account on Instagram that I do love. And it's like, it's just stuff breaking. They've got like these big bottles, glass bottles, and they roll it down cement steps and it just breaks and stuff falls out. I kind of get it. It's a little hypnotizing. It's a little bit, like, I get that. But other than that, I hate all of it. So anyway, that's not what the show's about, but somehow we got to that point. I blame Carlos and Lee, whoever that was whispering in my ear. I don't even know who was whispering in my ear. Yeah, it was you, Carlos. I figured it would be you. Lee's the professional. You I don't even know if you have pants on right now. Do you have pants on?
7: Oh, I'm fully nude. Full disclosure, I have zero clothes whatsoever.
5: That explains why you're not on the stream yet. This is what it is. If Carlos takes too long to show up on the stream, I know he has not been clothed yet. So that's what's expected, as now you pop in. So there you go. Yeah, good to see you, buddy. look, the Knicks made a statement last night. I don't think there's any question now. And, you know, I talk so much about

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1: The largest union talk radio program in the South. This is the Valley Labor Report. My name is Jacob Morrison. My co-host is Adam Keller. Folks, we've got a great show for you today. Happy May Day. Yesterday was International Workers' Day, May the 1st. We had a good time in Huntsville. Hope you had a good time. Our phone number is 844-899-TVLR. That is 844-899-8857. Appreciate everybody for tuning in. You can leave us a voicemail at that number at any time, and you can call us throughout the show when we have the phone open. I think we'll be opening the phones in the second half of the program. You can also leave us a written note at tvlr.fm/contact. We do have a voicemail to play later on in the program, so appreciate folks who are leaving voicemails. We're going to jump right into it today. We have on the line Dave Kahn. Dave Kahn is the National Organizing Director for the American Federation of Government Employees. AFGE is the largest federal employees union, representing hundreds of thousands of workers nationwide at dozens of federal agencies, including right here in Huntsville. Dave, welcome back to the program. It's great to talk to you. We got an echo. I think that's probably on our end. Not sure what's up with that. But DOD workers in Huntsville and across the country got emails from their managers last week saying that they don't have a union anymore. Can you tell us why they got those emails last week?
2: Yeah, absolutely. And I'd like to start by saying that they absolutely do. There is nothing that the agency or management can ever do to take away your union, whether you're a federal employee or not. But a bit of background on what's going on. 1.3 million employees in the federal service have been told similar things, and none of it is true. And we've been knocking it down agency by agency in their efforts to union bust. But a little bit about the background on it is this administration started promising a war on federal employees. They said that most federal work was fraud, waste, or abuse, and that they were going to start a special department called the Department of Government Efficiency to attack federal workers and the missions that they engage in. And early on, our union and other federal sector labor unions stood firm, saying that federal workers do important work, serving folks all over the country, and that it needed to be protected. And so from even before the second term for Trump began, we were engaged in a fight regarding the importance of federal workers and the protecting the terms and conditions of their work. And so the administration decided that, realized that we would be a bulwark against efforts to get rid of federal employees. And in their efforts to attack folks, they looked at a relatively infrequently used portion of the Civil Service Reform Act, which is a statute that gives federal employees the right to organize and have labor unions, which says that the executive can decide that any worker is engaged primarily in national security, and as a result of that, isn't entitled to have labor representation. It hasn't been used very often in the past 47 years that the statute's been around. I think every president looks at it and discusses whether or not certain groups in the margins apply. I remember in the Obama administration, they talked about whether or not IT workers who work in cybersecurity were engaged primarily in national security. But in an effort to take away the voice that folks had as they were defending their jobs against attacks from DOGE, they said 1.3 million workers were engaged primarily in national security. So people at the CDC that study allergies are engaged primarily in national security. People that work in the grocery stores on Army bases are engaged primarily in national security. The cleaning staff in VA hospitals are engaged primarily in national security. And in that, they said that folks aren't allowed to have labor union and have tried to wipe away their rights. We've been fighting it in the courts, on the Hill, in the streets, and we've had a ton of success. They said TSA workers weren't allowed to have a union, and right now, they because of injunctive action that we've gotten in the courts, their contract is back in place. The VA, 315,000 workers, their contract is back in place. And we're optimistic the same will be true for the DOD. But significantly, I think the administration misunderstands what a labor union is and whether or not they're able to strike away what the union union rights and get rid of them. Because at its core, our union is all of the workers and their ability to fight back against these actions. And I don't think they're going to be able to get people to stand down and stop protecting their jobs and stop standing shoulder to shoulder just because they tell folks that the union is gone, no matter what union busting they engage in. So that's a bit of background on what's happened so far, but I'm happy to get more into detail.
1: Yeah, absolutely. And you mentioned the mechanism that they're using to try to do this is one small piece of the Civil Service Reform Act, the Civil Service legislation from the 70s, that there's one small line, like you said, that gives the president authority to exclude people who primarily do national security work from collective bargaining. And, you know, what they're arguing is basically like it is at the president's sole discretion. There's no kind of fact of the matter question that can be arbitrated in the courts. This is the administration's position. Their position is if the president says that a worker primarily engages in national security issues and collective bargaining would hurt it, then the president gets to take away collective bargaining. And that seems to me to be, you know, I know you're not a lawyer. We've had the general counsel on before, and maybe, you know, we can get him on again later. But that seems to me to just be a totally not sensical argument, because, you know, there has to be a fact of the matter. Presumably, the Congress, when they enacted this legislation, they had something in mind as to what constituted a worker who primarily worked in national security. Otherwise, they would have just given the president sole discretion to exclude people from collective bargaining for any reason at all. Because that's what the administration is arguing, in effect, is that for any reason, I can just declare that a worker primarily works in national security, and then I can take away their collective bargaining rights. And that just does not seem to me to make sense, especially when you combine it with the history of the fact that, like you said, all other presidential administrations post this legislation being enacted in the 70s have basically all DOD employees have had collective bargaining rights. It's always been small units at the margins. It's never been, oh, the whole DOD is primarily national security and collective bargaining would be a detriment. And so I don't, you know, not that I have any confidence in this Supreme Court, but I just don't see how you can make a good faith argument that this is what the framers of this legislation intended when they passed the Civil Service Reform Act.
2: Well, there's an interesting wrinkle to that, and don't tell anybody I am a labor lawyer, but I like to be an organizer first.
1: Sure.
2: Let's assume, and they're not, but let's assume that the administration's position is correct, and that they can do it for a good reason, a bad reason, or no reason at all. They're still not allowed to exclude people for an illegal reason. So let's use an analogy. Let's say I work at a non-unionized gas station. My boss, if I'm an at-will employee, can fire me for a good reason. Let's say I steal. They can fire me for a bad reason. Let's say they don't want people who are bald. That's not a protected class. They're allowed to fire me for that reason. They can fire me for an incorrect reason. They can say that I'm late all the time, even if I'm not. But they can't fire me for an illegal reason. So they can't fire me because I'm disabled or because of my race or my religion or my gender. The same thing would be true even if the Trump administration was allowed to decide unilaterally that people were engaged primarily in national security. So let's pretend that they say everybody in the DOD, everyone in the VA, everyone in NIH and CDC, they're all engaged primarily in national security. Now, we know that's wrong, but let's say that they're allowed to. The administration has admitted quite often in the public record that the reason they're saying that all of these folks are excluded and all these folks are engaged primarily in national security is because they're mad that their unions have fought back against the attempts to erode and cut out federal service jobs. So what they're admitting constantly is that this is an action they're taking in retaliation for people's First Amendment protected activity. And I don't just mean the fact that being in a labor union is protected right to association. I mean speech. And so looking at the facts as they're applied, this is on its face illegal because it's retaliation for protected First Amendment speech. And so even if that we were to grant, which we don't, that they had unilateral power to carve folks out without any review, they're doing it for illegal reasons. And so when we've brought this to court, that's been one of the main arguments that we've had that's had some success in our moves for injunctive relief. So it's interesting that you bring that up. There's actually a pretty good hook to hang it on if we want to argue that they're not allowed to do this stuff based on their whims and caprices.
1: Right, right. And, you know, just we've talked about this on the program before, but I mean, one of the things that y'all are pointing to is the White House put out an FAQ or a fact sheet or something. Literally, the purpose of this document that they put out on the World Wide Web was, this is why we're doing it. And they listed, mm-hmm. you know, these unions have been obstinate in obstructing the president's agenda, and that's all right. You know, we can do that if we want, and that's okay. The First Amendment, and you don't have a right to tell us that we have to go, we have to be in our thoughts and actions approving of everything the administration does. Like, that's not something that you can tell us to do, and that's not something that you can punish us for not doing. And you know, just right there in 4K, as the kids say. And so, you know, AFG is fighting this in the courts, and they've been very successful so far in doing that. And we actually, you mentioned that collective bargaining rights are back at the VA. Somebody in the chat said that they have a friend who's a steward at the VA that said that she's already back in her offices, the union offices at the VA. So, you know, I mean, definitely there's reason to believe, good reason to believe that AFG is going to be successful arguing the same thing for the DOD, and the DOD workers will have their kind of their legally recognized rights back, and their supervisors and the department will be made to acquiesce to that and to treat the union like they exist. But even in the event that the courts don't side with AFGE, the AFGE's position is that whether that happens or not, workers still have a union, and there's still a benefit to having and being a part of a union. Can you lay some of that out? Like, why would it be, if I'm a worker on Redstone Arsenal in Huntsville and the union has no legal right to collective bargaining, or our contract has been ripped up, why should I be a part of a union and participate in that if the union doesn't have those legally recognized rights?
2: So glad you asked that question. There are two parts to it. And I'll start with some of the more basic ones that I think people recognize on a day-to-day level. Then I'll go to the more urgent one, and then I'll get to the core of it. On a basic level, people are still being represented and people are still having their needs met every day. In the federal sector, folks have grievance and arbitration rights from the contract, but they can also get represented if there is an adverse action, if they get written up or if they get suspended or the agency tries to terminate them. What's called the Merit Systems Protections Board. So the union is still representing people if the agency tries to treat them unfairly on a day-to-day basis. Same as always. With the Merit Systems Protections Board, if people need workers' comp assistance, if people need EEOC representation, their union's still there fighting for them, same as always. So the union's not going anywhere. And folks may remember during the last Trump administration, they tried to get rid of us in a number of agencies. And we continued representing folks during the entire administration and wound up getting full restitution for the things that were taken away at the end of it, including having folks get paid back for the time they took off on leave to represent folks when the agency wouldn't recognize the union. So we have full expectation the same thing will happen again. At the core of it, the real reason folks need to stay in the union, and the real reason people should stay in the union, is if you work in the federal government, but in DOD in particular, this administration doesn't want you to have your job at the end of these 3 years. They want that work either gone because they don't believe it should be getting done by the federal government at all, and it shouldn't be done by anyone, or they want that work privatized. They want one of the rich buddies of the administration to be getting a piece of the money and sending that work to contractors instead of federal employees. And I talk to DOD employees every day, and I talk to folks that say, we've got contractors working right next to us doing the same work who don't have any protections on the job, who don't have any retirement benefits, who don't have health insurance, and they're doing the same work. And this administration has not been shy about admitting the fact their plan is to privatize all the work they can.
3: Right.
2: And the fact of the matter is nobody cares about whether or not that work is done by federal employees or contractors, except for federal employees and the people we bring into the fight with us. So right now, if folks want to have a job at the end of these 3 years, they need to be a part of the fight to fight against it. And we've been successful in fights to protect jobs with or without contracts in, over the past year. They tried to riff or get lay off 75,000 VA employees when they weren't recognized their contract. We stopped them from doing that. They tried to shut down 250 Social Security offices. We stopped them from doing that. They tried to shut down whole agencies where they weren't recognizing the contract, and we stopped them from doing that. And we did that because of worker power. It's not just court actions. It's folks acting right, like a labor union. And this comes back to the final piece of why it doesn't really matter at its core for the fight to protect our jobs, whether or not they're recognizing our union. Literally 100 years ago, in 1926, there was nobody in the United States who had a legally recognized labor union.
3: Mm-hmm.
2: But people were acting like unions all over the place. And factories weren't factorying. Railroads weren't railroading. Mines weren't mining because people were standing up and demanding that they get treated fairly. And worker power was so great, so enormous, it created such a disruption that the people who were in charge said, we need to figure out a way to manage it, to control it. So they created an entire legal framework for railway workers, for federal workers, for private sector workers, where they said, take all this worker power that we can't control and channel it into contracts, into grievances, into arbitrations, into administrative proceedings for the NLRB or the FLRA, because we can't control worker power. And this administration has made the mistake of thinking that if they brush away that legal framework, they're getting rid of worker power, but they're not. Mm-hmm. They're not. They're wiping away the ways that it gets channeled through lawyers and staff like me who exercise it on behalf of workers and saying, show us what you can really do. And we've used that muscle to fight back against all of these attacks on federal workers, because it's not staff in litigation that's getting it done alone. It's workers standing shoulder to shoulder, realizing that they have the power. The only thing that can stand in our way is if we believe agency misinformation when they say the union is gone, and we willingly lay down and let them roll over us. Because if that does happen at the end of these 3 years, none of us will have jobs.
3: Right.
2: But if we stand together and fight back, we've won in the past. We've continued to win over the past year. And I'm very optimistic in the DOD workers and Redstone Arsenal and everywhere else that we're not going to be able we're not going to let this agency and not let this administration roll over us.
1: All right. We're going to take a break. We will be right back.
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9: Unite Here is also a supporter of the Valley Labor Report. 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
9: 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This is the Valley Labor Report. My name is Jacob Morrison. My co-host is Adam Keller. You know, you mentioned a couple of things that the union is still doing. You know, there are still, as much as the administration hates it, there are still some civil service protections that are kind of that federal employees have had outside of even non-union federal employees have civil service protections at the Merit Systems Protection Board. They're protected by the EEO. They're protected by the ADA. And the union, which has, unique expertise in arguing these cases outside of a collective bargaining agreement, the union, AFGE, or whatever federal employee union, IFPTE, NIFE, they all have these, they have unique expertise in arguing for workers in these proceedings, and they have a unique, there's a unique impetus for their advocacy on behalf of those workers, unlike, say, your human capital in the agency. I know HR employees, I know human capital employees, and they're great and they want to do good, but ultimately they are there for the agency, just like human resources in a private sector company are there for the company, ultimately. They're not there for you. The union is there for you. The union is literally funded by you. The union would not exist but for its members. And so there's a real, the whole existence of the union is meant to protect employees. And so there are still legal frameworks that workers can be protected by. And the union has unique expertise and reason to help workers. But also, even above and apart and beyond the collective bargaining agreements or legal merit systems protections or EEO protections or ADA protections that workers have, the power that people have when they come together, it wasn't a law that said, they can't close these Social Security offices. It was political pressure from Social Security workers and the public on behalf of Social Security workers and Social Security recipients that got the administration to pull back from that. Same thing for the VA RIFs. It is technically within the administration's purview to RIF employees. They have to do it properly. There are processes, and the administration doesn't want to follow those processes. And that's one of the reasons why their RIFs have been so unsuccessful so far. But they can RIF employees. They decided not to do that because of the advocacy of
11: the unions and the people. You know, union members having rallies in front of VA offices, union members having petitions and letter writing campaigns to congressional, to people in Congress to make them feel the pressure to try to get the administration to bend on that issue, right? And that is fundamentally, like you said, where the power of the union comes from. It's from people coming together and demonstrating their power. It's not from, you know, the legal recognition or even the merit systems or the ADA or the EEO policies. It's from the number of people that we can get on our side fighting back against these draconian policies.
2: That's 100% correct. And I think you've encapsulated even better than I could have. One of the things that I think is important for folks to recognize, and I want to really drill down on what you were talking about there, is let's look at, you mentioned Redstone Arsenal. Let's look at these DOD jobs. There's a ton of research that says that for every federal job, there are six other jobs in the community that flow from it. And so when we talk about cutting away these services, whether it's a VA, whether it's Social Security, whether it's DOD, communities realize that they're impacted very negatively by seeing the federal work go away. Mm-hmm. And there are people that rely on these jobs on top of that. You know, there are veterans that rely on VA services. There are Social Security recipients that rely on it. Everybody's family, everybody's community is touched by it in different ways. And so, you know, I'm in Washington, D.C. There are rallies and protests and efforts here every day, and it doesn't make a dent. It doesn't make a difference. But federal employees are in every community around the country. And when folks stand up and push back and bring their community into the fight, and talk about how it will impact the people that rely on the work that we do and the communities that we're a part of, we have the power to stop almost anything because we are everywhere. And the work we do is so fundamentally important and so deeply woven into the fabric of this country. And so when federal employees find their voice and push back against these initiatives, whether they're layoffs, whether they're privatizations, whether they're all of the attacks that are coming, we can defeat all of them, as long as we act like a union. Because, right, as you said, the union is not the legal rights that are granted to us based on the goodwill of the administration or the government. The union, the people that work in the job shoulder to shoulder together. And as long as they realize they have that power and won't let it be taken from them, we can only give it up willingly, it can't be taken, then we can protect our jobs and all the things that are important about them. So I'm confident not only that we will win in the courts, even though as unfortunately we've had to say recently, the law isn't worse than what it used to be, and my guess is we'll win and we'll lose and we'll win and we'll lose. We'll go back and forth. You know, everybody talks about the shadow docket the Supreme Court has, how they grant stays for injunctive relief. I think that's possible. That could happen. We could get whipsawed back and forth. But we're going to wind up winning the bigger fight about protecting our work and protecting

0: injunctive relief. I think that's possible. That could happen. We could get whipsawed back and forth, but we're going to wind up winning the bigger fight about protecting our work and protecting the important mission that we do by standing together as a union.
1: Dave Kahn is the National Organizing Director for the American Federation of Government Employees. You can also go to afge.org/join to become a member if you're not. Dave, thank you so much for taking the time. I appreciate it.
0: Thank you.
1: That is it for us on the program. Find us online, YouTube and Facebook at The Valley Labor Report to continue listening. We got a great second half lined up for us. But if you don't follow us, we'll see you next week.

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2: That's right, folks. From the mountains of Tennessee to the bayous of Louisiana, broadcasting online and on the radio from the heart of the Tennessee Valley, the Spice Radio Studios in Huntsville, Alabama. This is the Valley Labor Report. My name is Jacob Morrison. My co-host is Adam Keller. You know, you mentioned a couple of things that the union is still doing. You know, there are still, as much as the administration hates it, there are still some civil service protections that are that federal employees have had outside of even non-union federal employees have civil service protections at the Merit Systems Protection Board. They're protected by the EEO. They're protected by the ADA. And the union, which has, unique expertise in arguing these cases outside of a collective bargaining agreement, the union, AFGE, or whatever federal employee union, IFPTE, NIFE, they all have these, they have unique expertise in arguing for workers in these proceedings, and they have a unique, there's a unique impetus for their advocacy on behalf of those workers, unlike, say, your human capital in the agency. I know HR employees, I know human capital employees, and they're great and they want to do good, but ultimately they are there for the agency, just like human resources in a private sector company are there for the company. Ultimately, they're not there for you. The union is there for you. The union is literally funded by you. The union would not exist but for its members. And so there's a real, the whole existence of the union is meant to protect employees. And so there are still legal frameworks that workers can be protected by. And the union has unique expertise and reason to help workers. But also, even above and apart and beyond the collective bargaining agreements or legal merit systems protections or EEO protections or ADA protections that workers have, the power that people have when they come together, it wasn't a law that said, they can't close these Social Security offices. It was political pressure from Social Security workers and the public on behalf of Social Security workers and Social Security recipients that got the administration to pull back from that. Same thing for the VA RIFs. It is technically within the administration's purview to RIF employees. They have to do it properly. There are processes, and the administration doesn't want to follow those processes, and that's one of the reasons why their RIFs have been so unsuccessful so far. But they can RIF employees. They decided not to do that because of the advocacy of the unions and the people. Union members having rallies in front of VA offices, union members having petitions and letter writing campaigns to congressional, to people in Congress.

0: Congress to make them feel the pressure to try to get the administration to bend on that issue, right? And that is fundamentally, like you said, where the power of the union comes from. It's from people coming together and demonstrating their power. It's not from, you know, the legal recognition or even the merit systems or the ADA or the EEO policies. It's from the number of people that we can get on our side fighting back against these draconian policies.
1: That's 100% correct. And I think you've encapsulated even better than I could have. One of the things that I think is important for folks to recognize, and I want to really drill down on what you were talking about there, is let's look at, you mentioned Redstone Arsenal. Let's look at these DOD jobs. There's a ton of research that says that for every federal job, there are six other jobs in the community that flow from it. And so when we talk about cutting away these services, whether, you know, whether it's a VA, whether it's Social Security, whether it's DOD, communities realize that they're impacted very negatively by seeing the federal work go away. Mm-hmm. And there are people that rely on these jobs on top of that. You know, there are veterans that rely on VA services. There are Social Security recipients that rely on it. Everybody's family, everybody's community is touched by it in different ways. And so, you know, I'm in Washington, D.C., There are rallies and protests and efforts here every day, and it doesn't make a dent. It doesn't make a difference. But federal employees are in every community around the country. And when folks stand up and push back and bring their community into the fight and talk about how it will impact the people that rely on the work that we do and the communities that we're a part of, we have the power to stop almost anything because we are everywhere. And the work we do is so fundamentally important and so deeply woven into the fabric of this country. And so when federal employees find their voice and push back against these initiatives, whether they're layoffs, whether they're privatizations, whether they're all of the attacks that are coming, we can defeat all of them as long as we act like a union. Because, right, as you said, the union is not the legal rights that are granted to us based on the goodwill of the administration or the government. The union, the people that work in the job shoulder to shoulder together. And as long as they realize they have that power and won't let it be taken from them, we can only give it up willingly. It can't be taken. Then we can protect our jobs and all the things that are important about them. So I'm confident not only that we will win in the courts, even though as unfortunately we've had to say recently, the law isn't worse than what it used to be. And my guess is we'll win and we'll lose and we'll win and we'll lose. We'll go back and forth. You know, everybody talks about the shadow docket the Supreme Court has, how they grant stays for injunctive relief. I think that's possible. That could happen. We could get whipsawed back and forth, but we're going to wind up winning the bigger fight about protecting our work and protecting the important mission that we do by standing together as a union.
0: Dave Kahn is the National Organizing Director for the American Federation of Government Employees. You can also go to afge.org/join to become a member if you're not. Dave, thank you so much for taking the time. I appreciate it.
1: Thank you.
0: All right, we're going to take a break. We will be right back. Right, folks, from the mountains of Tennessee to the bayous of Louisiana, broadcasting online and on the radio from the heart of the Tennessee Valley, the Spice Radio Studios in Huntsville, Alabama. This is the Valley Labor Report. My name is Jacob Morrison. My co-host is Adam Keller. We just wrapped up a conversation with AFGE's National Organizing Director on why federal workers should not give up their union. They should instead increase their participation in the union and make it stronger. We're about to have a conversation about veterans' benefits in the Machinist Union and more. If you'd like to call in, you can do that later in the program at 844-899-TVLR, or you can leave us a voicemail at the same number at any time. That phone number is 844-899-8857. 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
0: Before we get into the last week in Southern Labor, I want to remind everybody, next week, Saturday, May 2nd, is the National Association of Letter Carriers annual food drive. So make sure you find non-perishable food items that you have in your pantry, or go buy non-perishable food items and put them in a grocery bag at your mailbox for your letter carrier to pick up on Saturday, May the 2nd. Saturday, May the 9th, have your non-perishable food item in a grocery bag at your mailbox, and your letter carrier will pick it up. Letter carriers, and this message goes to you no matter where you are, because everywhere in the country, every single letter carrier, all 200,000 of them, are going to be doing that on next Saturday, May the 9th. Get your non-perishable food items, put them out at your mailbox. Your letter carrier will pick it up. This is a program that their union does every single year to try to give back to the community. Last year in Huntsville, they actually increased their year over year the amount that they were able to collect. So make sure you do that. We would love to be able to see that number get even bigger this year. So we'll remind you again next weekend for folks whose letter carriers don't come early in the morning. But please go ahead, put it on your calendar right now. We're going to pause for, I'm going to keep talking about the food drive for another 60 seconds. 60 seconds, that's plenty of time for you to get out your phone, open up your calendar app, put non-perishable food items on Friday. That evening, make sure you get it, put it out at your mailbox. So you got plenty of time to do that now, right? You've had plenty of time. You've been able to open up your calendar app, your notes app, whatever you got, and put that in. And so everybody that's listening to the program, I don't care if you support unions. Do you support unions? Do you not support unions? Are you Republican? You're a Democrat? You're a commie? You're a conservative? Who cares? We all want people to have food, especially, you know, if it's not coming from the government, right? This is a private enterprise sort of deal, trying to make their community better. So we all want people to have food. It's going to go to the food bank in your area. Okay, so everybody's had time. Now, everybody that has listened to this, you're going to have a bag at your mailbox next weekend. And if you would, I would love for you to take a picture of it. Say and send us that picture. Say, hey, you know, we learned about this food drive from the Valley Labor Report, and send it to us. You know, you can email us at info@tvlr.fm. You can send us a note, tvlr.fm/contact. I don't know if you can attach a picture to it. You can tag us on social media at Labor Reporters or the Valley Labor Report, depending on the social media platform. So there you go. Make sure that you do that. Place a bag or box of food at your mailbox. So bada bing, bada boom. Take a picture. Let us know that you heard about it here so that we can tell the letter carriers. Look at how great the Valley Labor Report is for your efforts, okay? So thank you.
2: We'd love that.
0: We would love that. Every week in the South, workers organize new unions. They bargain new contracts. They fight for good legislation and against bad legislation. And they put the boss in their place. These are some of the stories that we could find last week from April 24th to May the 1st. This is Last Week in Southern Labor. Over the last week, 822 workers in 13 bargaining units have gone public with their union campaigns. 20 workers in one bargaining unit are in a decertification campaign now. 23 workers across one bargaining unit withdrew their petition for a union election. 79 workers across four bargaining units unionized. 23 workers in one bargaining unit voted against decertifying their union, and 108 workers in another bargaining unit voted in favor of decertifying their union. Here are some of the details in new campaigns. 58 workers at Central Alabama Electric Cooperative in Prattville, Alabama, filed a petition to hold a union election with the International Brotherhood of Electrical Workers, IBEW, Local 443. 350 workers at Schnellick Logistics in Chattanooga, Tennessee, filed a petition to hold a union election with the International Union United Automobile Workers, otherwise known as the UAW. 10 workers at American Electric Power in Hurricane, West Virginia, filed a petition to hold a union election with the International Brotherhood of Electrical Workers, IBEW, Local 978. 28 workers at Six Flags Entertainment Corporation in Arlington, Texas, filed a petition to hold a union election with the Communication Workers of America, CWA. 33 workers at Novel in Memphis, Tennessee, filed a petition to hold a union election with the CWA. And 11 workers at First Student, a school bus driving company in Scott City, Missouri, filed a petition to hold a union election with the Teamsters, Local 600. In election results, 56 workers at Bull Moose Tube Company in Gerald, Missouri, voted 53-1 in favor of unionization with the Teamsters, Local 688. 14 workers at Starbucks in Springfield, Missouri, voted 10-4 in favor of unionization with Starbucks Workers United. 108 workers at Hunt MH Shared Services in Camp Lejeune, North Carolina, voted 38-56 in favor of decertifying the International Union of Operating Engineers, IUOE, Local 465. 4 workers at Irving Materials in Brandenburg, Kentucky, voted 2-1 in favor of unionization with the Teamsters, Local 89. In strikes and bargaining updates, transit workers nationwide are attacking private transit operators for mismanagement and a lack of training. In Asheville, the city council recently narrowly approved by a 4-3 vote a new 4-year contract with the operator of the municipal transit system, RATP Dev, for $55 million. The union representing bus drivers, the Amalgamated Transit Union, ATU Local 128, says they're surprised that the company was able to retain the contract. Blue Ridge Public Radio in North Carolina quotes the local president as saying, "We had anticipated that there was no way this company was going to stay. There were just too many things that were done wrong over the past 7 years." BPR also noted that RATP Dev buses have been consistently late, on time only 62% of the time, and hasn't provided proper training to new hires. Across the country, in Austin, Texas, ATU Local 1091 echoed similar concerns about training with respect to their company running the bus system, Keolis. In that city, the local union president told the city council that he got significantly more training when he started working for the transit system in the 80s than new hires do today, despite the fact that today the work is more complex in a bigger city with more construction and more detours than when he started. Seems like cities ought to just run their own transit systems for the public good rather than selling these systems to private companies to make a profit. An immediate 40% raise. That's what is in the tentative agreement covering 5,000 pilots between the Airline Pilots Association and FedEx. Additionally, the deal includes 3% annual raises beginning in 2028. The deal has been approved by the union's FedEx Master Council and now goes to a vote of the affected membership. The vote will begin on May 12th and close on June 9th. Membership voted down a tentative agreement in 2023 that contained only a 30% pay increase. In political and legislative updates, the IBEW slammed the Trump administration for the free fall of worker health and safety law enforcement, citing a report from Good Jobs First. We interviewed one of the authors of that report here on the show. The IBEW Government Affairs Director Dean Warsh said, "This was not a miraculous change of heart in the American managerial class that stealing our wages and damaging our bodies is wrong," he said in response to the falling enforcement of worker safety and health laws. He continued by saying, "Bad things don't stop happening when the sheriff quits. And that's what the Trump administration did. They closed their eyes and left the American worker to the wolves." The IBEW similarly decried the Trump administration's running of the National Labor Relations Board. International President Kenneth Cooper is accustomed to pendulum swings at the NLRB, depending on which party wins the White House, as well as congressional action and federal lawsuits. Of recent note, a case filed by some of the nation's best-known corporations challenges the board's very existence. International President Cooper said the NLRB's ability to protect and enforce our rights as workers and union members have been under attack since the 40s, so we've got a lot of practice fighting back. But what we're witnessing now is a different type of threat, a deliberate pattern of neglect and hostility from inside the board itself. Last week contained two holidays that are deeply important to the labor movement: Workers' Memorial Day on April 28th and International Workers' Day, otherwise known as May Day, on May the 1st. The AFL-CIO released its annual Death on the Job report, which details the scale of human suffering inflicted on working people by their employers in the United States. The report relies on data that takes a while to come in, so they're always a year behind. This year's report analyzed 2024 data. It shows a decline in worker fatalities in the U.S. while anticipating a reversal of that positive trend in 2025 due to the destruction of worker safety agencies within the federal government by the Trump administration. Thousands of events were held across the country and across the South, including illegal strikes. So many educators in Durham, North Carolina, for example, called out to celebrate May Day that the district preemptively closed schools because they would not have enough staff to run the schools. Really exciting stuff. If we missed anything, let us know about your union updates at tblr.fm/contact, and we'll include it in next week's roundup. You can get the exhaustive version of Last Week in Southern Labor in your email inbox every single week by subscribing to the newsletter at tvlr.fm. We have now on the line our next guest, the Assistant Coordinator of Veterans Services for the International Association of Machinists, IAM, Brian Stymix. Brian, welcome to the Valley Labor Report.
3: Hey, how's it going this morning? Good to be with you, Jacob.
0: It's great to have you, brother. Really appreciate you taking the time. You know, the IAM is really proud of their Veterans Benefits Trust. Can you talk to us about that program and what it provides to members who are veterans?
3: Yeah, so back in 2022, we started the application process to become a recognized veteran service organization with the VA. As recently as January 19th, 2024, in his last day in office, former VA Secretary McDonough signed that application for us, and we're the first and only labor organization that is a recognized VSO. It's never been done before, and what that lets us do is we provide our members with all kinds of benefits. We do claims from initials, appeals, supplemental claims, folks that have just filed a first claim, people that have benefits already that are looking to enhance and improve them. We do it all free of charge too. If you're a dues paying member, that's really the key benefit of our system versus other groups. When you're working with lawyers or attorneys to get some of these claims, it can be a significant cost out of the veteran's pocket. And, you know, we want to say as a union, you know, what we do already anyway is fight for our members, you know, paying benefits. And we just took that into another, you know, realm. We said, you know, veterans deserve the same, you know, advocacy as our members do.
0: You know, there are lots of veteran service organizations. There's, you know, the American Legion, Veterans of Foreign Wars, et cetera. Is there a specific, like, does the fact that this VSO being a part of a union, you know, do y'all have maybe a specific set of expertise that perhaps representatives at the American Legion or the VFW might not have in trying to get certain benefits for veterans?
3: As far as other VSOs, the only thing that we really have above another VSO in the benefits realm is we have full-time dedicated staff. A lot of these VSOs rely on volunteer labor. The DAV in particular relies very heavily on volunteer labor. The VFW and American Legion have had to scale back the number of NSOs that they have working for their organizations. That's the national service officers in each of those locations. They've had to kind of cut that back because without knowing where their money's coming from, and they get a lot of their funding through charitable donations and support like that. Whereas we have a set amount of, you know, full-time employees. We just increased our staff. We have three full-time employees now working on veterans claims. And that allows us to dedicate, you know, more time and more personal time with the vets who are looking for this stuff. And that's really where the real benefit takes place, is getting that one-on-one, being able to work with a veteran to develop their lay statement, tell their story, let the VA know what they have going on. And through those, you know, pathways, we see a lot of success. Just in the 2 years that we've been really running this, 3 years, we'll say 3 years just because we were doing it kind of in a less official capacity. But we have over $5 million in back pay awarded to our members. Our members that have worked with us are receiving $1.3 million in benefits a month. You know, so this is serious, you know, money that we're helping these folks get. It's life changing, you know, in that, you know, when we have people who are always at the threat of kind of work stoppages and things like that, any kind of support that we can lend, you know, we try and incorporate as much of what matters to us as labor as we can on the veteran side. But yeah, we are, you know, unique in that we do bring perspective to these other VSOs too. I was lucky enough to speak before the Gathered American Legion a couple of weeks ago, and, you know, really letting some of those folks know that labor and unions aren't really someone to shy away from. And there are opportunities for, you know, these legacy VSOs who are sometimes in tougher financial straits to gain, you know, support and gain membership through coordination with the locals in their area. So we always push to, you know, try and help that too, because we want to care for all veterans, right? We have an obligation to our membership to prioritize their claims, but we see our role in the larger veteran community as something even bigger than that. And, right. And we always try and stay mindful of that aspect.
0: You know, that's a good point that working on the Veterans Committee at your local lodge for the machinists, or, you know, utilizing the veterans benefits through the machinist union is not an exclusive, you know, if you do that, it's not like you can't still retain your membership in the VFW or the American Legion or whatever VSO that you are already kind of going to lodge meetings for. You can do both. And actually there can be a sort of synergy there, right?
3: Yeah, absolutely. I mean, honestly, that is, that's encouraged, frankly, by us, because if we can tap into that, we always find that when we're building these committees and we're helping new members become activists, you know, one of the hardest things is kind of event planning. And we always say, like, reach out to your local VSOs, because there's opportunity there. You know, those folks are already doing events. They're already, you know, creating opportunities to get out into the public and show who you are. And if you do it in a coordinated fashion, you can boost your standing as a labor organization while also helping these veteran organizations. So there's real synergy to be had if we can tap into it. And beyond that, you know, there's just so much value in engaging in those third spaces for veterans, having places to go and talk and meet up and hang out. And it's, you know, one of the things that we really focus on in our education sessions. We tap into, you know, the whole health of a veteran, not just maybe the financial aspect. The finances are what brings people to us a lot of the times, the benefits. But once we have them, we really want to take advantage, and we go deep into like mental health issues. We talk a lot about, EAP, employee assistance in the workplace. How do we help veterans integrate when you get out of the service? It's hard sometimes as a veteran, who has maybe risen in the military to a position of some kind of standing, to then get out and be thrust into, the workforce. And we want to help kind of smooth some of that out and help veterans have rich, fulfilling careers in organized labor, because that's the best place to go after you leave service, right? It's not a mystery. Union workers and people in labor unions do better.
0: Right. We've been speaking about the VA and the fact that y'all are, the only union or union VSO that's recognized by the VA. But that agency has really basically constantly been under a state of attack. Can you talk to us about the latest at the VA and some of the things that y'all are tracking at the Machinist Union?
3: Oh boy, it's really heartbreaking, honestly, what's going on at the VA, under this administration. And I want to preface what I'm going to say next by being really clear. It's important to us at the IAM, Veteran Benefits Services, that we really stay as nonpartisan as possible. We always try and go out of our way to pull the politics out of what we talk about, because it's important to us to never turn off a veteran in need. We want them to feel comfortable reaching out to us, and the polarizing politics can prevent a little of that. So when I say this, understand that, it's a matter of just telling the facts as they are. And the VA has absolutely been under assault. And even beyond just the VA being under attack, individual veterans lately in the last, 6, 8 months have really been under attack. The VA in particular, because, they want to take the benefit. The VA is expensive, right? The VA costs a lot of money, and it's fair that it does, because these veterans are folks that put their lives on the line. And, this is just honoring the other end of the oath. The veteran makes his oath to serve, up to and including the cost of his life. And we always say that we have to care for that veteran when they get back. If you're willing to send them, you got to be willing to care for them. They don't see it that way. They see the VA as a line item, and they are trying desperately to cut it. And they're also afraid of, I think, frankly, people figuring out and understanding that the VA is a model for, something like a Medicare for All. It's a health, option and a health plan that we receive from the government as a, benefit to our service. And they don't want people to see that government-run healthcare can be effective. And the VA is very effective. As recently as 2024, it had upwards of a 94% approval rating on the healthcare end. They don't want to talk about that, though. And what they like to use is the dissatisfaction around veteran benefits. And people don't really understand, even veterans don't understand all the time, that veteran benefits and veteran healthcare aren't always connected. There's actually two separate entities within the VA that deal with both. And the benefits side is complicated, and it's law, and it's funny math, and it's, people that don't believe your story, and all the frustrations that go with that. And right now, the government's using those valid frustrations as a weapon against the healthcare end. And that's dangerous for veterans, because, while veterans near cities and urban areas have access to good care, they have these larger VA medical centers. The ones that are suffering are people in rural areas, veterans who might not live close to big cities, who have to travel, major distances, sometimes upwards of 100 miles, to get to the nearest VA medical center. And community care helps, and access to your doctors is, a little bit of an easement on that, but not what it should be. And especially not when, centers that have been started and were being built, now we can't staff them because of these, cuts to, manpower in the VA and all these other issues. It's really a shame. And then you go into, the attacks on individual veterans, the interim ruling that thankfully veterans caught wind of early enough in the process and beat back to stop them from essentially implementing a rule that would encourage veterans not to take their meds that they're prescribed by the VA because it could negatively impact their benefit rating. They've tried to pass rulings that say we only evaluate you at the best. We won't take flare-ups into account. We won't take your testimony of what a bad day is. So if you show up to the appointment on a good day, the VA tried to make instruction that they had to discount that, and they could only rate you on what they physically saw with their eyes, which was leading to bad outcomes. Now they're using AI to screen applications, and they're touting how great of a job they're doing at reducing the backlog. But all they're doing is denying more people. They're saying we're processing claims at a faster rate than any VA in history. And they are processing claims, but they're processing wrongful denials, which then throws veterans into the mix of having to get that lawyer and potentially losing 30% of, you know, their benefit to a scam agency. And I'm not necessarily besmirching lawyers, because there are good attorneys. We are partnered really closely with NOVA, National Organization of Veteran Advocates. We work with them, and we have for a number of years. It's these claim sharks and people like that that are really scamming veterans that it seems like this VA is more than happy to allow.
0: Yeah, I mean, it really, it's so frustrating seeing what's being done to the VA. And you know, the attacks on the VA aren't just happening to the services that the VA provides to veterans. It's also attacks on working conditions within the VA. And you know, something that goes under discussed is the fact that a huge portion of VA employees, just like federal employees generally, are veterans themselves. And so, you know, could you talk a little bit about how that and the Machinist Union actually represents a lot of employees at the VA through their federal employee union affiliate, the National Federation of Federal Employees. We just finished up a conversation with the AFGE National Organizing Director about how federal workers should respond to attacks at the DOD. But, you know, for the broader audience, maybe a good question for you would be that, you know, there are lots of IAM members and others who don't work for the government. So why should those people who are not directly affected by the working conditions at the VA, you know, it's not their jobs that are being attacked, why should they oppose the anti-union and anti-worker policies of the administration at the VA? I mean, after all, the Trump administration's rationale for a lot of these policies is ostensibly that he's doing these for working people, for veterans, right? And so why should, you know, when it comes to the working conditions of people at the VA, why should people listening, Machinist Union members and others, not support what the administration is doing?
3: Yeah, you know, I'll always say this. They really do a good job at marketing on their side, because they take these programs that are so odious, and they're really designed to attack the American worker and attack the, honestly, right now, American veteran. And they spin it into this thing that's supposedly good for the taxpayer, when really what they're doing is getting cheap on veterans and letting them fall victim to the disabilities and the injuries, both physical and mental, that they, you know, received in service of this nation. And the real danger there is, honestly, it's what we talked about. When you talk about staffing, we have more and more veterans. We're on the back end of, you know, back-to-back-to-back wars, and we're now engulfed in another war in the Middle East that looks like, you know, we don't know where the end might come, if it comes, you know, anytime soon. And so we're going to have more veterans that are being exposed to these, you know, whether it's environmental exposures, whether it's the traumatic kind of events that are going on in that area, whether we end up going, you know, really boots on the ground in the theater one day and having, you know, the more direct casualties that we're familiar with from, you know, Iraq and Afghanistan. I'm a two-time deployed, you know, combat veteran in Iraq. And so those things are really important to me. I understand the challenge that when you come home, you know, you don't always see the disability that veterans are suffering from. And if you reduce the number of workers at these facilities, you can't help more veterans with less people at the VA. You can't help more veterans with less, you know, medical centers open because the funding was pulled mid-project. You just, it doesn't work that way. Nothing in life works that way. You can't, you know, the idea of doing more with less is like this weird mythology that for some reason, you know, infiltrated our, you know, common, you know, understanding of what we should try to do as workers. But it's just, it doesn't work that way, right? Nothing works that way. You need people in these seats. You need, you know, expanded access and expanded care to hire, you know, good physicians and doctors. There's caps on the pay rate for physicians at the VA. And when you think of the VA, these aren't people making, you know, ungodly amounts of money.
4: Right.
3: These are people working, you know, wage grade 3, 4, 5 jobs in the government, you know, $50,000 and below, and they're still getting squeezed. I'd like to kind of touch on a point that you guys here on this podcast made a couple of weeks ago when you spoke about, you know, the need for veterans, even or rather for members of these federal unions to continue to act like unions and continue to act with solidarity. And there's real value in that because the benefits that we provide, for instance, you know, as a benefit to our members still exist. They still, you know, are there and we can still help, you know, in those kind of ways. But in the federal workforce, it doesn't get talked about a lot. A lot of the benefits in, you know, workplace conditions, whether it be pay and benefits, are won not necessarily through what we would consider traditional bargaining. They're won on Capitol Hill. They're won in lobbying legislators. So, you know, not only should we resist these attacks, we should double down and push harder to say, you know, we're not only are we not going to take this, we're going to do something more and show you, you know, how wrong you are. And we're going to stand up and beat back these policies. And it's happened, right? I just brought up that interim ruling, the collective voice, and that was collective action, right? It's what we talk about in labor every day. That collective action got the VA to change the rule. And then they tried to be sneaky and we beat them back and got them to rescind the language entirely. Right. And these are ways that spirit of collective action can triumph even in the face of what feels like indomitable odds.
0: Right. Brian Stymix is the assistant coordinator of Veterans Services for the International Association of Machinists. Really appreciate him taking the time to talk to us about this today. You can go to goiam.org if you are a member of the Machinist Union, and you can find out more about veterans benefits there. And if you're not a member of the Machinist Union yet and you'd like to be, you can also go to goiam.org to take the first steps towards building your union. Brian, thank you so much. Is there anything else you wanted to leave us with before we let you go?
3: Yeah, one more thing on the way out. Please, you know, talk to the vets in your life. Have time for them. Speak to them. No one knows the battles they're fighting. And then outside of that, I do want to highlight, we have a shop right now out in Lake City, Missouri, Olin. They make ammunition. And we have a lot of veterans out there. One of our coordinators we sent out to the strike line, and he was helping, you know, enroll folks for VA healthcare. I want to shout them out, the folks out there at IAM Local 778. I was on a podcast with their communicator, Nate, recently. If you guys have an opportunity, I'd say to seek them out because they're doing really good work out there, and they're fighting for their livelihoods and their families. And I just want to take a second before I leave to shout them out and tell them to hold the line, and we'll keep supporting them as much as we can.
0: Absolutely. Yeah. If you wouldn't mind replying to our email thread with their contact information, and love to get them on.
3: I'd love to. Thank you so much for your time.
0: Thanks, brother. Appreciate it. 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We're going to take a break and we will be right back. The Laborers International Union of North America, LIUNA Local 366, is proudly recruiting North Alabama local workers to work construction and nuclear plant maintenance. 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
0: The Valley Labor Report is also sponsored by the United Automobile, Aerospace, and Agricultural Implement Workers of America, better known as the UAW. UAW. 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UAW-represented workplaces range from multinational corporations, small manufacturers, and state and local governments, to colleges and universities, hospitals, and private nonprofit organizations. 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The Valley Labor Report is also sponsored by Labor Notes. Labor Notes is a media and organizing project that has been the voice of union activists who want to put the movement back in the labor movement since 1979. You can learn more about Labor Notes at labornotes.org.
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6: Come on, you poor workers, good news to you, I'll tell. How the good old union has come in here to dwell.
0: Labor creates all wealth. All wealth should go to labor, and you are listening to the Valley Labor Report. My name is Jacob Morrison. My co-host is Adam Keller. Appreciate y'all tuning in. We got a great second half of the program for you today. So if you find us on Facebook and YouTube, you can continue listening to that. We're going to be talking to some Teamster zoo workers in overtime about how the zoo's trying to screw them over. And then we're going to be talking to REI workers about how they're building their union and more. So make sure you find us on Facebook and YouTube to continue watching the program. Let's get to Boss Watch, and then if we have some time, we'll talk about May Day. Every day across the South, workers are killed on the job, stolen from, discriminated against, or sexually harassed, and sometimes the employers are caught. These are some of last week's stories. This is Boss Watch. In North Carolina, PepsiCo Beverages, a Delaware company operating in Winston-Salem, North Carolina, agreed to pay $270,000 and work with an accessibility consultant to settle a disability discrimination lawsuit filed by the U.S. Equal Employment Opportunity Commission. According to the lawsuit, PepsiCo hired a blind employee as a customer care advocate for its Winston-Salem call center in April of 2022. The employee requested a reasonable accommodation for his disability to allow him to access information in company computers needed to perform his job. When the company concluded it could not provide an accommodation, it fired him. The suit also alleged that PepsiCo rejected an offer by the North Carolina Department of Health and Human Resources to assist PepsiCo with identifying accessibility solutions for the employee. Under the 2-year consent decree resolving the lawsuit, PepsiCo is enjoined from failing to provide a reasonable accommodation as required by the ADA. It also must work with an expert to ensure that certain software applications at the Winston-Salem facility will be accessible to individuals with visual disabilities, make periodic progress reports to the EEOC, maintain and distribute an anti-discrimination policy addressing reasonable accommodations, provide relevant training at its Winston-Salem facility, and post a notice of rights and obligations under the ADA. As alleged, the conduct would violate the Americans with Disability Act, which protects employees and job seekers from disability discrimination. So the EEOC filed suit in the U.S. District Court for the Middle District of North Carolina after first attempting to reach a pre-litigation settlement through its conciliation process. In Mississippi, the U.S. Department of Labor recovered over $120,000 in back wages for 140 workers following an investigation that found a Mendenhall-based cooling, heating, and electrical employer failed to pay workers their full wages in violation of federal law. The department's wage and hour division determined that Air South LLC, operating as Air South Cooling and Heating, did not include non-discretionary bonuses when calculating overtime wages for workers and failed to issue final paychecks to two employees in violation of the Fair Labor Standards Act. Established in 2016, Air South's headquarters is in Mendenhall, and the employer also has another branch in Greenville. And finally, in Missouri, Allied Services LLC, doing business as Allied Waste Services of the Ozarks / Republic Services of the Ozarks, which provides waste management services nationwide, will pay $200,000 to settle a sex discrimination in hiring lawsuit brought by the EEOC. According to the lawsuit, in May of 2020, Jamie Mendoza applied to work for Republic Services as a garbage truck driver based out of Springfield, Missouri. Company managers told Mendoza during her interview that female drivers had not worked out in the past and that she should carefully consider whether she wanted the position because Republic Services would have to build a locker room with a shower for female drivers if she were hired. The EEOC alleged that when Mendoza followed up and indicated she wanted the job, the company rejected her application and hired a less qualified male for the position. The company did not have any female drivers at the time, and the suit also alleged that since at least March of 2020, Republic Services routinely failed to hire qualified female applicants for driver positions because of their sex. That alleged conduct violates Title VII of the Civil Rights Act of 1964, which prohibits sex discrimination in employment, so the EEOC filed suit in U.S. District Court for the Western District of Missouri after first attempting to reach a pre-litigation settlement. If we missed a Boss Watch story, you should let us know at tvlr.fm/contact, and you can get this in your email inbox as a newsletter every single week. Just subscribe at tvlr.fm. Yeah, that's it, tvlr.fm. May Day was last week. May Day is International Workers' Day. We've got a really great clip about the importance of worker solidarity and coming together across, you know, some of these divisions that the ruling class wants us to have among one another. Sean Fain was in Chicago on May Day, and he was interviewed by Labor on the Line in partnership with Breakthrough News. Love what they do. They do really great. So you should check out Labor on the Line. I mean, the quality of their videos are great. They've got great music post-production stuff. They got great music beds on everything. I mean, it's just really, really cool. Check them out, Labor on the Line. They do really great stuff. Here's part of their interview with Sean Fain.
7: They want to tell you your life sucks because of diversity, equity, inclusion. That's why you can't get a job. And if that don't work, it's because of immigration. It's some destitute, poverty-stricken human being crossing a border is taking your job. They're not taking our jobs. The labor movement, to me, really exploded out of the Great Depression, out of the worst of times when people were left behind. And you look where we are today. Wealth inequality is worse now than it was then. You know, workers can't afford to live. And people, it's not because they're not working. People are working their butts off, and they can't afford to pay the rent. And so, you know, we're at that moment again. We have the power. I mean, the only thing we have to negate all the wealth in the world is our labor, is workers shutting things down. Without our labor, nothing moves. You know, every time workers stand up and fight, you know, the media and the rich want to call it class war. We're claiming class war. Well, class war's been going on for our entire lives. The rich keep taking more and more, and workers are pinched more and more. When they drive a race to the bottom, they pay poverty wages, they exploit the environment, they do everything they can. And it's so the few at the top could take all the profits. We're at a point now, I mean, even in UAW, the top 25 companies we represent, $563 million in profit in the last 10 years. They paid out 94% of that, or $530 billion, in dividends and buybacks. I mean, That is everything that's wrong with this country. I mean, and then they want to say there's nothing for you. When it's time to bargain with workers, when it's time to take care of workers, you know, there's always money for CEO bonuses. There's always money for shareholders, but there's never nothing there for the workers, you know, and so workers are fed up. Look at COVID, what happened during such a horrible situation, the pandemic. Fast food workers, they stayed home. They said, hell with this. I'm not going to risk my life for 12 bucks an hour. They stayed home. And we saw what McDonald's and Burger King and companies like that did. They started paying $20, $25 an hour because they needed workers. That is the greatest lesson in the power that we have as working class people. How we've got to this point is the rich keeps dividing us. They want to blame. They want to tell you your life sucks because of diversity, equity, inclusion. That's why you can't get a job. And if that don't work, it's because of immigration. It's some destitute, poverty-stricken human being crossing a border is taking your job. They're not taking our jobs. If that don't work, they want to talk about what restroom somebody uses or who somebody loves. They do all those things because they want us divided. They want us pointing fingers at each other while they continue to take all the wealth. That's what's got to change. We've got to stand together. We have the power, and that's how we've got to take this back.
0: Sean Fain is the international president for the United Auto Workers Union. And, I mean, that is... it's almost like I don't know what else to say because he said it all there. And what he's really pointing towards is the spirit of May Day, the spirit of workers coming together and taking what is rightfully ours. All of the wealth in the world was created by workers, by people who labor. And the way that you can test that is do a thought experiment. You take a big bunch of capital, take a big bunch of money, gold bars, dollar bills, whatever, and put it in the woods and think about, is that pile of wealth, is that pile of capital going to grow? No, it's not, actually. It's not going to grow. But what happens if you take some workers and put them in the woods? Well, guess what? You can actually create value, right? I mean, that's how everything started because a worker, all the value in the world was created because of a worker. Doesn't come from capital, comes from labor. And once workers realize that and take that power, then we can start to have a more equal, a more just, a more fair society. Because right now we don't. I mean, he was talking about we have higher levels of income and wealth inequality than we did in the Gilded Age. It's just completely inexcusable. There's no reason for it.
2: Yeah, I really appreciate his message because solidarity is how we overcome bigotry. You know, that's our chief weapon as working people is the solidarity that we can build together through our unity around our shared interests. Because, you know, we say in this movement all the time, an injury to one is an injury to all. Well, you don't have to fully understand someone or fully agree with someone to have their back. And I think that's really important because the vast majority of us have way more in common with each other than we do with the oligarchs or their politicians, for that matter, right? We as working people, as you said, we create the wealth that spins the wheels of this society. And as Brother Fain pointed out, you know, they have used divide and conquer tactics. We are very familiar with that here in the South, right? It's been very pronounced here throughout Southern history. They use divide and conquer. They want you focused on our differences, right? Like how we look, who we love, what we worship, what we believe. They want us focused on how we're different in those certain respects and not how we're actually very similar and we have shared interests and we have shared positions in this economy and society. They want you punching sideways. They want you punching down. They don't want you looking up at the ruling class, the folks who are actually in charge, who control and own so much of everything, right? And so solidarity is truly how we overcome, because we have to have a mass movement that's big enough and diverse enough and strong enough to shake up this Southern status quo and the, you know, status quo of this country that, as Brother Fain pointed out, you know, class war has been going on. And we, the working class, we've been losing. We've been losing for decades. We've been falling behind. Wages have stagnated. Costs have gone up. Everything costs more. Cars, education, housing, groceries. Everything has gone up but our wages, our paychecks. But there's money. There's money available. It's just not going to us. Even though we're making it, we're creating it, we're making it happen, we're making it possible, it's not going to us as regular people. So that is really our task, is to build that mass movement, to build a working class unified front in this country. And, you know, particularly here in the South, it's important because they rely on the South as a way to drag the whole country behind. They rely on the South's backwards politics. They rely on the South as a way to extract wealth. They come down here, pay us less, treat us worse, pollute our communities, bust our unions, and they know they can probably get away with it because most of the politicians are on their side. So we have to change this dynamic. And we do that through organizing. By bringing more people into the fold, we have to add and multiply, not subtract and divide, right? Addition and multiplication, that's the name of the game. So just keep organizing. Organizing in your workplace, in your union. If you don't have a union yet, you need one, no matter what kind of job you have. And don't stop there. Organize your neighbors. Organize your tenants. Organize in the community. You know, if you belong to a church or a group or an organization, organize there. If you're on campus, if you're a student, organize your classmates. Organize your family and social network, right? Have these conversations with people. Bring them into the fight. Because people power, massive people power, is how we've always made positive changes in this country. It's how we won labor rights and civil rights and women's rights in the first damn place. So that's what we have to revive, and that's what May Day is all about to me.
0: Yeah. We're going to continue the program going into overtime. You're listening to the Valley Labor Report. We got a great second half lined up for you. We're going to be talking to some Teamsters, talking to some REI workers, and more. We'll also take calls, 844-899-TVLR. We'll go ahead and open the phones during the break. And really appreciate y'all tuning in. If you don't follow us online at Facebook or YouTube or wherever else at the Valley Labor Report, and keep

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Let's get started. Here's Steve Long and Rob Newman.

0: Good morning. Good morning, Central Alabama. Appreciate y'all tuning in to Cast and Blast Outdoors like you do each and every Saturday morning. Appreciate y'all's time. Hope y'all slept well with this little pitter-pat on the tin roof last night that we got. It really didn't start raining, I don't think, till about 4, but we'll take it. We definitely need it. Very thankful for the rain. I am coming to you live from right here at Sweet Creek Farm Market like we do most of the time. The longtime guide, he's not going to be with us this morning, unfortunately. If y'all tuned in for him.
1: Where is Waldo?
0: He is coming in, driving in from South Dakota, from the Black Hills. But in his replacement, got a substitute teacher, Andy Huggins. Andy Huggins has been with us a long time. He is definitely on our pro staff and has definitely been a huge supporter of the radio show. He's a huge supporter of me personally, as well as Steve. Went to school with Andy. Have a lot of memories. Hopefully we won't get back to. Hopefully we won't run out of topics. We've got to start talking about the Magic Mark parking lot. But I'm glad Andy is here. Andy, good morning to you.
1: Good morning, good morning. How's everybody?
0: We're doing good.
1: It's raining glorious out here where we've needed it so bad.
0: Oh, my goodness. It has been so dry. You know, we've gotten lucky, you know, but thank goodness for the month of May. I mean, ever since May came in, you know, we have just been getting hammered, and I like it. But
1: well, I've got a new home that's – my yard has not been quite as landscaped as my bride would like, so getting some moisture in the ground will help me accomplish a lot of that.
0: What all you got planned?
1: We got
0: rose bushes and stuff you want to plant?
1: We got plants to plant. We got sod to put out. We got seed blankets that need to go places. And, you know, when they finish the construction – I had a lot of aggregate that I'd used to make a construction road into the property. Well, a lot of that rock has now revealed itself in the rain, and the guy who takes care of the common areas doesn't want to cut the grass on it because a rock's going to hit his blade. So I'm out there trying to weed eat ahead of when he comes. But I'm about to get some good grass down, and I finally think I've got the correct path built for the mail person. Because they were sliding in. They were coming in hot to my mailbox, and there was a rut there. So I have done some engineering, and I think I have that satisfied so that I can get this behind me. But good to

0: be with you this morning.
1: Well, thank you. Now you struck up a topic that I just thought of because I got the same issue. You know, I've got a rock driveway, a slag driveway, as they call it, gray slag. And those rocks can be a problem, especially when you know, I know you don't live in a glass house, but you do have windows. So you're thinking about just running some Roundup just on the edge of the perimeter of the driveway?
0: Yeah, I got to do that. And, you know, the dirt out here is, it's that prairie dirt. So when it's wet, you can't find the bottom of it. When it's dry, you can't bust it with a pick hammer. Mm-hmm. So, you know, you got to wait till you got a little moisture in the ground, run to Home Depot or Walmart or somewhere and get you some decorative rock.
1: Decorative rock
0: down along the area where the mail person is coming to your mailbox.
1: And you look now, do they pick your mail up on the side of the street? They have to come up to your...
0: Well, they got
1: to
0: kind of veer off the street.
1: Where's the
0: to reach it.
1: Where's the U.S. Postal Service? They ought to be laying a little rock.
0: Well, I think that's on the homeowner. So you put a little bit down at a time, and you figure out what their path is going to be, and then you keep filling it up, and then... As they make ruts, you pull everything back in the rut and let her pack it down a little more, and then eventually you can go over it when you figure out where they're going to hit you every day.
1: Mm-hmm.
0: You can put some sand and down and give them a good little pad to ride across that won't leave the... I don't know if they use Pirellis or Cooper tires.
1: Or buckshot mutters.
0: Or buckshot mutters, but I can see the treads pretty good until I got the rock down. So, but that, we are making progress there, Rob. We're gonna get it whooped here.
1: I know you will. I know you and Margaret Ann will. I saw a beautiful picture, I assume, of your backyard with the sunset last night.
0: Yeah.
1: That is, you can't buy sunsets like that.
0: I tell you, I can sit on my porch. And yesterday was the last day of turkey season,
1: unfortunately.
0: But I got to hear there's a turkey lease that's on the backside of our property. I don't have permission to get on the lease. I'm sure somebody does. But this turkey has gobbled all year.
1: Since the beginning of the season, because you told me that back in April.
0: That sunrise yesterday was glorious. I had to take a picture of it. I'm sitting there drinking coffee. I got my puppy Sadie running around in the backyard, you know, after I'd fed her about 5:30. And as soon as that sun broke, that turkey started gobbling. And that was a fabulous start to a Friday.
1: No kidding.
0: So
1: it was
0: something else. And I just had to share that with everybody. God's glory is... And his creation is just, it's unmatched.
1: Amen,
0: and
1: brother.
0: You see something like that, you know, I gotta share that with other people. And
1: it was beautiful.
0: It was beautiful.
1: You're so lucky. You know, just by the way, Andy Huggins, he was scheduled to come in, and we tried to do a remote at Jared Williams' auction. I think it was April the 4th, if I'm not mistaken.
0: All right. Man, that was a grown man's playground. I was excited about being there because of the stuff they have. I mean, I'm ready for them to have another one and do another remote.
1: Well, they will, and I'm going to get you in on that one. But I remember that morning, and it was early April. Or was it March?
0: It was in April, I think, and we were about to freeze to death with the
1: wind. To freeze to death.
0: Couldn't
1: but that,
0: find a place to get out of the wind.
1: But that turkey you said was gobbling then.
0: Yeah.
1: Do you think that's the same turkey?
0: It's been so close to the same location all year long. I think, you know, maybe one time I heard two birds gobble over there, but I know I've heard one all year, and whoever leases the hunting rights there must not be mad at him because he was in the same place every day.
1: How about that?
0: Easy to locate. So
1: that's an awesome story.
0: But it's just cool. There's few things in this world that are matched by being in the woods, sun coming up, birds are waking up, and something makes that gobbler tune up, and you can hear him. It's just awesome.
1: It really is to witness that and to have it there at your house and be able to hear it, you know, pretty much all the time throughout the week, throughout the month, throughout really the whole turkey season. And luckily, I hope it's the same one. That'd be great. You know, it's but it is over, Andy. It ended yesterday, and I had built up enough vacation days, and I took the day off yesterday, and I went turkey hunting.
0: Well, how'd your season end, Rob? Did you?
1: I didn't get a turkey. I did not get a bird. I'll tell you the truth, I did not. I had a lot of close calls, and I'm really not as mad at them as I used to be. I mean, I don't ambush. I'm a good ambusher. I definitely could have done it, but I didn't want to do that. But I had a great year. You know, I didn't get a turkey, but you know, the turkeys, like yesterday, for instance, they were, these, you know, obviously it's greened up, and these birds have left where roosting and really hanging out where they were at the beginning of the season with no leaves. You know, they've gone to roost on the edge of these pastures or hay fields, and that's where they are. Yeah, I didn't hear a turkey. I spent the night down there and didn't hear a turkey off the porch. And it was at 9 o'clock. And so I went inside, started watching the news, and then I just said, well, let's, might as well go home. And so I was leaving, and I heard a turkey gobbling in a pasture. And same one. And
0: they like to gobble when you're locking the gate to leave.
1: They do.
0: You know, and you got your tennis shoes on, and your hunting stuff's all in a pile in the back of your truck. And then you got that decision point.
1: Uh-huh.
0: Oh, man.
1: Yeah.
0: What do I do? What do I do? Do I stay? Do I have a chance? I got all these. I've already focused on work, and my mind is tuned to work. But do I turn that off and try to go back and chase this turkey? What'd you do?
1: I stayed. There I turned go. It off and stayed. There I stayed till 11:30 trying to get that turkey. But then he gobbled. He was at 200 yards right there. It was probably 10 o'clock in the morning. I set up probably 200 yards away from him in this field. And there were two of them, actually. And that's as close as he got. He may have got to 150 yards, gobbling at me directly. I could hear. He didn't have his back to me or anything. He was gobbling, facing me. And that's really the highlight. I mean, after that, he just backed off. And the next thing I know, he was at 400 yards away, going the other way. They have had enough of this. I think everybody's hunting really the same turkey in a lot of places. And I think that's my situation. And, you know, there's no telling how many times that turkey's been called to. And I always like to use the term, and Steve doesn't like it, they're gobbled out. Well, by that I mean that, yeah, I mean, they're not coming to a call. I mean, they'll gobble out there by themselves. When you start calling to them, they'll either shut up or head the other way. And that's just how it's been. But, you know, it's, I just enjoy.
0: At this point in the season, when that turkey's on the limb, he already knows where he's going before you get there. You may luck up, and you mentioned the word ambush, but I went turkey hunting one time this year, killed one bird.
1: I want to hear that whole entire story.
0: I'll tell you the story, but I think it's a matter of just figuring out what they're doing. You got to do. There's some observation and spying you got to do on your birds. And in Barber County, we have a very good. We have finally gotten a huntable population due to some trigger restraint and
1: excellent
0: varmint elimination and all that. And I think on our property there were four birds killed, which is about like I'd like it.
1: Yeah.
0: Now we've got 10 or 12 that gobbled during the year, but you don't. You know. Thankfully, we do not have anybody in that club that is going to kill every turkey they're allowed to kill and then bring somebody else. I don't. You know, that's just not our way we approach it. You know, we were happy with the turkey season.
1: Mm-hmm.
0: When have we got a break coming up?
1: We got about 8 minutes, I do want to hear you. Maybe we should wait till the second.
0: Let's wait till the second.
1: But I do want to ask you this: how many turkeys on a good, beautiful blue sky morning would y'all hear gobble?
0: The morning that I went,
1: yeah,
0: which was the only time I could really give you an answer to that question, there were seven.
1: Is that right?
0: Turkeys that gobble, and we had there's a guy that's retired that kind of takes up residence down there during turkey season, and not for lack of effort, but he didn't kill a bird. So
1: mm-hmm.
0: most of the ones that we killed were early in the season. We've got some members out of Coffee County and they slayed them pretty good the first two weekends they went down there. But to their credit,
1: mm-hmm.
0: once they got their turkey, they didn't go back.
1: That's good.
0: They left them for other people to hunt, and you know, we don't have any rules, except we don't have any rules. Everybody's kind of the same mindset, and I think that's the secret to it. You know, this club is approaching 40 years old in existence, and it's had the same core membership for a long time. And
1: we've
0: just kind of all, you know, come to a decision about how we're going to do what we do with the deer, how we're going to do what we do with the turkeys. I think, you know, everybody respects the other people's, you know, right to come down there and chase a bird, because there's nothing guaranteed in a turkey hunt. You know that just as well as I do.
1: Oh, yeah.
0: But I've long said, you know, a good turkey hunt to me is if the sun comes up, bluebird sky, and they gobble.
1: Yeah.
0: A great turkey hunt is if I call and they answer. A fantastic turkey hunt is if I get to see that bird strutting, even if I don't shoot him.
1: Yeah.
0: So I could have a fantastic turkey hunt and never even have to lift my gun.
1: Uh-huh.
0: That's how much springtime in the woods with the turkeys gobbling and just getting to see them do their thing. Because it's so much different from deer hunting. You can come, you can have a deer hunt where you don't necessarily see anything. Or you don't see anything that you know, that's on the up the class of a buck that you'd like to shoot. But you see one gobbler or stretch his neck out there and gobble about 80 yards from you, man, that's a memory you carry with you all day long. And
1: it
0: there's
1: is.
0: No regret about getting up early and sitting there. So
1: no, it's not. And that's the thing, you know, with turkey season, how it goes, you know, it, you know, early in the season, I think the turkeys are gobbling 6 o'clock, 5 minutes till six. And then at the end of the season, you know, I was having to wake up at 4 a.m., and I don't hunt far away, and the darn turkeys are gobbling at 5:15.
0: You better be sitting where you think you ought to start.
1: Yeah.
0: And I'm not big on prospecting turkeys. I got a job. If they don't gobble right where I'm at, I get up and go to work.
1: Time to go to work. Yeah. Well, that is awesome, Andy. I thank you so much for coming in, folks. We got to take a quick commercial break. I want to say good morning to Killer, obviously. Good morning, Killer. But we'll be right back with more Cast and Blast Outdoors. Give us a shout.

0: You ever think about investing in land, I mean real land, where trees grow tall and wildlife roams free? 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

0: Good morning. Welcome back. Appreciate y'all waking up and turning on Cast and Blast Outdoors like y'all do each and every Saturday morning. Welcome to the show. We're broadcasting live from right here at Sweet Creek Farm Market on at the Meriwether Trail intersection of Troy Highway. So y'all need to come by here. The place will be getting filled really soon. We've got the same people that come in a lot of times. So looking forward to seeing them like we do each and every Saturday morning. Andy Huggins is filling in with me this morning. Steve Long, the longtime guide, is trying to make a long-time trip home from South Dakota. He took a bunch of young men from Montevallo, and they are on their way home. I do know that they got one turkey, had a miss. Other than that, I'm not sure what else happened. No snake bites or anything like that. But, you know, Andy, during the break, we were talking about one of our old-time friends, and you were saying that one of our old-time friends just bought a piece of equipment from you, if you don't mind me saying that. But I would like to say good morning to Tim Rudder this morning, and
1: Tim and Chase at IDS.
0: Yes, sir.
1: Great folks. Just so glad to have gotten in the game with them, and they're just super easy to deal with,
0: and they've
1: got a fantastic business, and it's really cool to have a customer and a company in Montgomery that's done that, and a local guy done good. You know what I mean?
0: Yeah, man, no doubt about it. And he worked his way up, I mean, from ground zero. And, you know, IDS, their international drilling and sawing company, they go all over the South cutting concrete. I knew they did that big job down there. One of the bridges down there, Florida somewhere, they had to cut it to pieces after the hurricane. And not only did they do drilling and sawing of concrete, they also he's got a dumpster business,
1: very much under the radar, but very successful in all that.
0: He's got several businesses there, and
1: that's right.
0: But we think the world of Tim Rudder. Hopefully he's listening this morning, him and Miss Kathy. But yeah, you know, we were talking about your turkey hunting. It season ended yesterday, unfortunately.
1: That's right.
0: But I'm glad that you got to go out hunting a few times this spring, and you had an awesome hunt, and as I understand it, you called the bird up for one of your buddies.
1: Well, let me tell you the story.
0: Mm-hmm.
1: Let's go back. March and April were incredibly busy for a tractor and equipment company in a good way. And time is something nobody gives you. You got to make it. And, you know, it just didn't work out that I could go early in the season. But I have a good friend in Troy that really, he likes to chase a turkey like to hunt a deer. So we always try to make an annual trip, at least one, to Barber County. So that finally came together. Well, I had been busy at work, but I said I'm gonna go down there, you know, this afternoon and see if I can't tree a bird, or roost a bird, and then I'll meet you. I said, what time you want us to meet? He said, I'll be at your gate at 5 a.m. I want us to be sitting down, because I trust him I need to know where the birds are. I'm going to let him manage the hunt. So I went out, didn't get down there till about 6:45, 6 p.m. the day before, get on my buggy and go riding out to the pasture. The easiest place to listen and the highest point on the property.
0: Mm-hmm.
1: So I took my owl call, went out there, and as I'm coming into the pasture, two gobblers were below a hill, and they take off, you know, down to the, I guess that would be the south side of the pasture, south fence. And I just ignored them. I didn't stop. I just marked that in my mind. I got over to where I wanted to listen, and I had pretty much located five birds around the pasture.
0: Mm-hmm.
1: But, you know, he's an accountant. He's got to get work.
0: That's it.
1: To work that time of year pretty early and work long hours. So I said, well, I think I know the birds he's going to want to chase. So I kind of, in my mind, set up, this is where we need to sit and listen initially. Because if they're here, they're less than 250 yards from us.
0: Nice.
1: So he gets there. We get regrouped. We jump in the buggy. I kind of tell him what I'm thinking on the way over here. He says, yeah, let's go to that place and sit down. So I let him pick the place we were going to sit. We were sitting on the ground at 5:30 a.m.
0: No, real quick, how close did you drive that buggy to that turkey?
1: 150 yards.
0: Okay.
1: Just stuck it in the
0: It's an electric
1: woods, but we're on the other side of a tree line
0: and
1: an ag field, so it's it's not going to impact us if the bird does what we think it's going to do. So, you know, and I'm not a big proponent. I'd rather have an electric car, but you can't have everything where we put it. So, we'll keep it. Yeah. So, we put it over there. And I knew he'd get real nervous if I drove too close. So, he never gave me the, we need to
0: he
1: stop.
0: He didn't elbow
1: me.
0: You?
1: He didn't elbow me. He didn't do anything. He didn't snatch my coffee out of my hand. So, I parked and knew we were good. We get to the setup place and sit down. Sun starts coming up. Birds start tweeting. 5:30 in the morning. At 5:40, those birds gobbled. Wow. We let them gobble for 20 minutes before we ever picked up a call. Kept on gobbling, and I purred a little bit, and he would call and cackle. Well, we did that about twice, and he said they're coming. So I'm not looking at the direction the turkeys are coming from because I don't intend to shoot anyway. This is about him and getting him a bird and me enjoying it. So at 5:55, we heard them gobble again and knew they were on the ground. And he called one more time and said, get your gun up. He said, I can see them coming. So they come up the hill, and he is looking in the direction the turkeys are coming from, and he can see the strutter. I can't see. I can see probably was a three-year-old out front looking for hens. The strutter is coming up behind him. And I said, buddy, this is all about you. I'm not going to shoot. So whenever you get ready to shoot, shoot. So he said, here we go. So he already had his gun on his knee. He's a penultimate turkey hunter. He knows everything to do ahead of time, so he's not going to give himself away. And, you know, he's got a really cool 20-gauge, shoots TSS, and that bird got out there about 50 yards. And now I can see the one that's in the lead that he wanted me to shoot. Because of the few times we've been able to turkey hunt together, we've doubled three or four of those times. Nope. I mean, it's just really crazy the way that's worked out. But I said, I can't raise my gun. I had it up. I had it on the rest.
0: Right.
1: But it was not because I was going to shoot, like I said, but just because if you're in the woods, you've got to be prepared for what might happen.
0: Everybody needs a backup shot.
1: That's right. That's right. So, in any event, I'm watching the turkey, but I don't move. He can see the turkey, the bigger turkey that he wants to shoot. And at 6:10 a.m., that bird is on the ground flopping.
0: No kidding.
1: So, I got up, go take celebratory pictures. I high-fived him. I mean, it was just a great morning, and it went right to the plan, and that was just such a cool thing to happen.
0: And so quick.
1: And by 6:30, we were on our way to work.
0: That's how you do it.
1: So I said, it's just not going to get any better than this. I don't, you know, I'm not. I was responsible for one turkey falling to a gun. That's the turkey I felt like I should limit myself to, whether I pulled the trigger or not.
0: Yeah.
1: And it was so much fun to watch somebody that's as crazy about turkey hunting as I am about deer hunting.
0: Oh, yeah.
1: Have success and have everything go to plan. But the secret to that was roosting the bird.
0: Okay.
1: I don't really turkey prospect. I turkey hunt, which means you got to know where the turkey is. That's why I drove to the camp the day before to know where a turkey was so that we didn't go out there blind. And that was, to me, that was a major part of having success the next day, was knowing, I know there are four birds within 500 yards of where we're sitting, and I know there are two within 250 yards, and let's see if we can get those to work first.
0: Yeah.
1: And like I said, we
0: worked out great.
1: It couldn't have gone any better. So, you know, we were both thrilled, and
0: what a special
1: like I said,
0: hunt!
1: It was not going to get any better.
0: No,
1: and you know, if I'd have gone back, I'd have probably said, man, I wish I'd have just let that be my only turkey hunt of the year because that memory is so good, and I was so happy with my friend, you just want to leave some for somebody else and some for the next season. And, you know, somebody sent me a picture either Thursday or Friday, yesterday or Thursday. They've got pictures of poults.
0: I've seen some.
1: You know, they're already, you know.
0: done
1: like
0: their
1: you
0: deal.
1: Said, done their deal, and that may be why the gobblers have gone quiet. And you know, so if you don't, we didn't really have time to hunt long. So when it was all over and we're taking pictures by 10 minutes after 6, and you had every element that you would want in a good turkey hunt, a beautiful sunrise, the woods waking up, the birds start to chirp, the gobble on the limb, answer your call.
0: Ain't nothing like it.
1: Work straight up to you in the pasture. We're in the right place and they're facing the right direction. So, you know, it was something. And, you know, like I said, I think I might have taken my gun off safety, but I didn't pull the trigger at all this year. And I would say if anybody asked me, man, I had a great turkey season.
0: Had an awesome season. Well, you know, there's nothing like taking one of your good buddies in turkey hunting because, you know, turkey hunting, you can sit together. Unlike deer hunting, I mean, you know, yeah, you can put your buddy in the same tree and one video and one shoot. But getting out there doing it during turkey season is really special. I mean, you know, because you're together, you can, the camaraderie, especially, you know, calling that turkey up, you know, you did your homework, you put them on the turkey. But what about this, Andy? Why, and y'all doubled up before, it sounds like.
1: Yep.
0: But you just didn't want to shoot. I mean, he could have taken the turkey on the right and you taking the one on the left, if that's how y'all are set up. But that was not the plan.
1: I think, you know, in a situation where everything was perfect for us to double and me not booger up his chance, then maybe I shoot, maybe I don't.
0: Uh-huh.
1: But, you know, it wasn't about me that morning. It was about my buddy.
0: Yeah.
1: And, you know, again, I'll have that picture. I've never taken a selfie. He said, take a selfie. I said, I don't know how to take a selfie. So, you know, we're standing out there. He's got the turkey by the legs over his back, and he grabs me in, and I'm – first I had to figure out how to turn my camera around.
0: You do have to do that.
1: So that we could take said selfie. But, you know, I took it, and it looked good enough, close enough for an amateur to do it.
0: Nice.
1: And I sent it to Morgan Ann and said, my first selfie. So, you know, it was me standing in the pasture with a good buddy and a dead turkey. And it didn't get any better. Just didn't get any better. And, like I said, in order to have turkeys for tomorrow.
0: True.
1: Tip to Forest View.
0: Mm-hmm.
1: We've got to practice conservation on turkeys today.
0: No kidding, yeah.
1: So, you know, now the bird that walked, and nobody killed a bird after that this year.
0: Oh, really?
1: So they chased them, didn't kill one, so now we're going to have the same or a better number of gobblers to chase next year.
0: And bigger ones.
1: And bigger, more mature birds.
0: More mature.
1: And this turkey had, was double bearded.
0: Was he?
1: The one that my friend shot. So.
0: How about his spurs?
1: Wasn't fantastic on the spurs, inch or so.
0: Okay.
1: And he
0: That's a good one.
1: Another one of the stories with this same guy down there in Barber County, he killed the only triple bearded turkey I've ever seen, and he killed it on one of the leases we had.
0: Man, there. Y'all got some good genes for turkey beards.
1: It was something else, and you know, it's a little tougher to hunt them with no cover around you.
0: But yeah, it's tough.
1: When you have a plan, and the plan comes together, and it ends in a victory with a picture that you can keep forever, then nobody can. You can look in that and remember it, the way it happened, the day it happened, the way everybody felt in that experience. And that was worth more to me than two dead birds versus one.
0: See there? I like the way you think. You know, it is something special. You know, out there early season like that, not a lot of leaf cover. You know, so many people these days, you know, Andy, as good as I do, I mean, they go straight to a blind, sit in the blind, wait on the turkey to come down the power line, or they just, you know, and that's why I don't really like to ambush. I mean, man, there's no telling. I would love to, there's no way we can ever tell or ever find out how many birds, you know, they get harvested, you know, how many were called up, how many were shot in a blind, just sitting there trying to ambush. You know, when I was younger, but now I'd much rather see them live, and I'm just, you know, there 2 years ago, I called up a turkey on the last day. and he was at 25 yards, and I could have rolled him. And I was like, what the heck? You know, this turkey's survived all season. He's outsmarted the bobcats and the coyotes. And, you know, what am I going to do? I mean, what am I going to get? Just, you know, get a turkey with another beard and some spurs that are just going to get, they're going to rot, you know. And, you know, what you going to, you know, make you some turkey, little fingers. You know, I can go to the store and get a turkey. I'm going to let that turkey live.
1: Right.
0: And I'm glad I did. You know, I'm that way. I'm that way a lot of times with deer, too, you know.
1: Well, I'm a lot more likely to pass up the last 2 weeks of season a four-year-old buck than I am the first 2 weeks of the season. You know, if he's made it this far and he looks that good and maybe he's on the fence about whether he's old enough to shoot or not, then don't shoot him.
0: Let him walk.
1: Let him walk. Maybe he breeds. Maybe he's not in the pecking order to do that. But you know what? Next year he'll be a year older.
0: Mm-hmm.
1: You know, when at that point his body is finished growing. So, you know, except for maintaining his weight, the extra calories that they take in go to antler growth.
0: Mm-hmm.
1: So that's why we like to try as much as we can. Let that deer get 4 or 5 years old before you take him. If you just want to shoot something, shoot a doe. We got wads of those, and there are people out there that benefit from Hunters Feeding the Hungry programs and things like that. And so I get it. Same situation. I'm a lot more likely to just grab my video camera and guess what? If I can video that deer, I got him.
0: You're darn right.
1: He's mine. And now his pictures are mine.
0: Mm-hmm.
1: And I don't have to drag him to the buggy and put him on the rack and you know, field dress him or take him to a processor. I count that as a victory when I can video a deer and just have that memory to look back on. And it means more than to me, in a lot of cases, than pulling the trigger. Now, if it's a deer that when I first glimpse him, and you know, I'm of age now, so at 61 I can't look across the pasture and tell you that's a 3-year-old 8-point or a 5-year-old 8-point. I gotta get my binoculars and study him. But mm-hmm. you know, that said, if that 5-year-old 8 or 10-point comes out there and he checks all the boxes for what we're trying to harvest, and it's the afternoon of the last day of season, I'm probably going to try him. So, but to each his own.
0: Sure, that's right. That's right. But obviously, Andy, you know, y'all's game management plan that y'all have in place on your hunting club there in Barber County, it's definitely working because,
1: absolutely.
0: You know, you had a great deer season, and now you roll it into turkey season of 2026. It, you know, and that's what it's all about. I mean, it's not about the harvest, the kill, and the pictures. You know, it's just you're always looking ahead, thinking about next year. And these 3-year-olds, 4-year-olds, in a lot of cases that you let walk in this year, you know, they're definitely going to grow. And hopefully, and I really don't care if they add more points. I'm not looking for points. I'm looking for mass and you know, just body structure. You know, that's what we want. And by letting these deer walk, you know, and I do the same thing. Matter of fact, you know, sometimes I go places and, you know, I'm bored to tears. And I will pull up my camera, and I'll go through my pictures, and I do a lot of video and take a lot of snapshots with my phone like you do. And I get a lot of enjoyment going back, looking at what, and I feel like I'm picking up little tips and I'm learning, you know, just trying to keep my mind kind of sharp on that. And, you know, there's nothing better. You know, I respect a man a lot more to pass up a shooter than not. And
1: well,
0: you know,
1: that's
0: I think
1: why,
0: that comes with age.
1: You know,
0: our age.
1: Again, if I capture that deer on video or with my phone, I got him. And you know, if you're able to do that, then there was probably time to raise your gun, put him in a scope, all that. So if I capture him with a video camera or my phone, I'm happy, and I've got that memory. And again, deciding to take the deer that way.
0: Mm-hmm.
1: Through video versus through a rifle means he's going to be back next year, and somebody else may get the pleasure of seeing him. Or even if he checks all the boxes for, you know, what we'd like to shoot, somebody else shoots him, and they get that You know, if I don't ever kill another deer in my life, I've killed more than most people. And I've,
0: you're so true.
1: My wife has graciously allowed me. I have 2 skull mounts in our new home.
0: Nice. Well, hey, you're doing something right.
1: Nice Kansas deer and nice Barber County deer. But the funny thing is they both score somewhere between 145 and 150. But
0: wow,
1: the way those racks look, there's not much that's prettier than a Kansas buck with the width and the stair-step tines and all that. So I did get to have a part in decorating my new home, and that was my contribution. She did great at everything else. I didn't have to worry about it.
0: Nothing better than that, Andy. Hey, I tell you, nothing better at all. Folks, y'all stay tuned for more hunting tips, turkey tips, and deer hunting tips.
1: We'll be and a right sports report.
0: And a sports report, the Hall of Famer.
1: All right.
0: So y'all stay tuned, 334-240-9230. Come on.

0: open on Main Street in Millbrook. You may have enjoyed it in Auburn or at the beach. 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Big Mike Steakhouse, look forward to seeing you there.
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Oh no, Kevin. Don't start that. Too early. Killer. Finally.

0: everybody. Welcome back to Cast and Blast Outdoors. We had a big one last night, Andy.
1: I'd rate the Auburn fight song right up there with the turkey goblin.
0: Thank you, Keller. Oh, a big old bull grunt from a big buck coming out of the thicket.
1: That's right.
0: It doesn't get any better. Yeah, it's a great time to be an Auburn fan. I mean, you and I are J.D. Vols, and we love our Auburn Tigers. Can't stand it. Well, it's been a good so far. You know, we won it last night.
1: Well,
0: lucky.
1: End winter sports with an NIT national championship, and I don't care if it says national championship on it. You beat a lot of people to win it.
0: That's right.
1: Going into spring, women's tennis.
0: Yeah.
1: Women's softball is.
0: They did work quite well.
1: Men's golf with Jackson Coivin, who's got to be the top rated golf guy in the NCAA, is an Auburn man and leading them into the NCAA golf and national championship golf. And then our Auburn Tigers, under the able leadership of Butch Thompson, rallied in the ninth inning to hit, and a catcher hits a home run, and we held them.
0: That's it.
1: We didn't get last at bat.
0: I know it hurts, Killer. I know it hurts.
1: Killer.
0: Killer, you better listen up, man. I tell you what, and hey, Powell has done quite that little NIT championship, big NIT championship. You know, we are set for next fall for baseball, basketball.
1: Just had to let it finish before I started talking.
0: I know.
1: Thank you, Keller. I know that's a nod to the Tigers. But we got some local sports news too.
0: Yeah.
1: With a former Vol getting recognized.
0: Yeah. Well, we used to be a Cloverdale Tiger.
1: That's right. He's a product of the public school system in Montgomery.
0: Love it.
1: And a great guy. But the Star Sullivan Award,
0: right,
1: for 2026 is going to Huntington head coach Mike Turk.
0: Mike Wayne Turk.
1: A product of Montgomery, Alabama, successful at all levels of high school, junior high, college football, and now as a coach, it would be a long time before anybody could match the record he's put together at Huntington, but we are so proud for Mike to get that recognition this year. Again, the Star Sullivan Award winner, and it's for a former, I don't know if it's restricted to quarterbacks, but, you know, Bart Starr and Pat Sullivan were quarterbacks for whom the award is named, and it's for the great humanitarian work and community work that someone in a position or a coaching like Mike has given back in the community. And he and Danielle are great community supporters. He serves along with me on the board, local advisory board for CBNS Bank. And
0: nice.
1: So I get to see him a good bit, but proud for Mike and proud for a Jeff Davis Vol and a product of the Montgomery public school system to receive that kind of award. And I don't think Jason Campbell or Tommy Tuberville, who are getting announced in the Alabama Sports Hall of Fame, went to Jeff Davis. But if they had, it would just have been that much better of a program at that time. What do you think?
0: I think so, too. I really do.
1: But they're not getting a new high school like the Generals. So
0: that's right.
1: They're getting new practice fields back there behind it because they're kind of landlocked there at McGee Estates.
0: Yeah, they need to work on that track field, though. That track field, back in our day, it needed a lot of attention back then. I couldn't only imagine it now. But
1: yeah. Exactly.
0: But it didn't get any better, and you and I know Mike. We grew up with Mike and hung out with him, and just, you won't meet a better person. And my hat's off to him. I can't be more proud of him.
1: Well, you just look at the way his boys turned out, and you know the kind of man he is and the kind of mother that Danielle is, and they are, you know, the kind of young men that have their own families now. And they're going to be successful in life because of the example that their parents gave them and the correction and direction that we all need when we're young. But teach them the right ways, and they will not depart from it.
0: That is so right.
1: I think that's a lot of what has gone on in the Turk household. Yep. So congratulations to Mike.
0: Congratulations to Mike. Good parenting, no doubt. Good parenting goes a long way. Sometimes it falls to the side, but for the most case, yeah. I mean, there's no question about it. Just great people. Glad that they're local, and we can certainly sit here and call him one of our sincere friends.
1: That's right. So tell me about this rabid beaver in Pennsylvania.
0: Have you heard about that? That killer, listen to this. This past week, I think it was up in Pennsylvania area on a, I'd call it a creek up there. It's probably a river. But a little kid down there playing by the, around the river's edge. And the video that I saw, the beaver just absolutely swarms this guy, swims right to this little kid, and the kid's out there in the water, and this rabid beaver, of course, they didn't know it at the time. They just thought, I don't know what they thought, but I know I would have thought. But the beaver, the kid gets out of the water, running, and there's several people there, and they all come down to his aid, and the beaver comes out of the water trying to bite the guy's leg off.
1: Probably a very unnatural,
0: it's got to be,
1: behavior for a wild animal to do something like that. They don't want to come to you. They want to get away from you. So there's something wrong with this particular.
0: Right off the bat, you could tell it. But so one of the adults, thank goodness, and it was there were some grown adults there. They picked up the beaver and threw him in the water, threw him back in the water. And the video goes dead. But I assume that the beaver maybe made another attempt or whatever. But luckily, somebody had some type of weapon and they dispatched it and took it to the locals, and they determined it had rabies. But that is so uncharacteristic of a beaver. Like you say, you know, these beavers, you know, if you put a lot of pressure on them, they don't come out
1: at
0: even
1: at all.
0: It's
2: hey, JD-74? JD-74?
0: Uh-huh.
2: Never mind. You need to check your text. He's done hung up now.
0: Well, when I get into stories, it's hard for me to keep my
2: don't want to keep that man on hold.
0: I'll call him, tell him to call back. But I did go beaver hunting the other night, Andy. Matter of fact,
1: careful.
0: Well, I did. I was after one beaver in particular.
1: Careful, Rob.
0: And I was slipping down the pond dam right there about dark, and I was focused. It was at 7:40, so you know how dark it is.
2: He's
0: at 7:40. Okay, let's take him. Andy, we got Luther Upton. Good morning, Luther Upton. How are you?
3: I'm doing great. I heard you guys talking about baseball.
0: Yes, sir.
3: I want to give a plug out to my grandson this morning. I got to watch the second half of the doubleheader. He plays at Lakeside down at Eufaula. And I got to say this. And, yeah, I am bragging. He leads the nation in stolen bases and RBIs.
0: No kidding.
3: The nation.
0: That is awesome.
1: That's fantastic.
0: How old is he?
3: And he also leads the state in home runs, and he's just a junior.
0: Wow.
3: But he anyway, look, I wanted to take just a minute. Next weekend.
0: Yes, sir.
3: Is the Cotton Patch Festival down at Urock. And I told those ladies I'd get them a plug in this morning. But listen, you know, the week or two we were all putting in the new transmitter, we got a lot of feedback on your program.
0: Yes, sir.
3: And Mayor Wolf called me. I was on the phone with him a little while ago, and I'm going down to show a guy. He's got an 8-foot van, a tow van with a Tommy lift on the back. It's like new for 1999.
0: Wow.
1: Is that a deal?
3: You
1: sounds
3: take somebody
1: like a deal.
3: That's in business. Yeah. But, hey, listen, I want to ask you guys a question about turkey hunting.
0: Mm-hmm.
3: When does the season go out? Haven't we got another week?
0: No, sir. Unfortunately, Luther, it went out yesterday at dark, or 30 minutes before dark.
3: Okay. I knew we were getting, but see, we haven't had any good reports, because these old boys down here, they'll max out with the 3, and they don't say anything else about it.
0: That's funny how that works.
1: Turkey hunters are tighter-lipped than deer hunters, I can tell you that for sure.
3: I guarantee you they are. But now, look here, something else I want to mention to you. The other morning, we do a Today in History show on the Power Pig every morning. There was a guy in Monroeville, an old black man. He was 88 years old. He started turkey hunting when he was 8. He had killed 900 turkeys.
0: Oh, my word. Got to be kidding.
3: It's a good thing we don't have many like him. They put him in jail today. But,
1: yeah.
3: But he, his name, and he's a good old guy. They had a big article in the local paper about him. But his name was Henry Nettles.
0: Henry Nettles.
3: Henry Nettles. You can Google him up. And but the turkey season is gone. And so what we got next?
0: Well, we really don't have. It's really kind of fishing season to me.
1: Predator control.
0: Predator control for sure. That's a good idea. You know, trap some coons, possums, armadillos, coyotes, bobcat. If you can still trap them, you know. But there's still, I don't know, Luther. I think you know. But I'm glad you brought that up, Luther. I'm not sure if you know it, but the advisory board commission.
1: Oh yeah, it's changed the turkey season. Today,
0: they just voted, and now turkey season. Next year, 2027, is going to come in on the 20th, March the 20th. So they're giving us 5 extra days on the beginning.
3: All right.
0: Which I'm so glad. And next year it'll end on the 3rd of May. But, you know, it's something that I'm glad they're doing. You know, and decoys, that's another thing,
1: yeah,
0: Luther.
1: Yeah, decoys full time. Full time. I think I read as well, Rob. So that's
3: yeah.
1: Some people will be turned on by that.
3: It's going to come in on March 20th next year.
0: Yes, sir. It'll be 5 days earlier, which will be better. You know, I think, you know, these turkeys, Andy and I were just talking a little bit earlier, Luther, that he has seen or has witnessed to turkey hens already having poults. And a good friend of mine saw some not too far from where I hunt. So, you know, they have done their business. You know, it's... You know, with the last part of turkey season, it's just real tough to work these turkeys. But it's a good thing. I think it's a really good thing. I don't use a lot of decoys, so I'm not really worried about that. But I know these turkey hunters, and I know your friend down there. He is probably going to be very excited about having the season come in 5 days earlier than it has the last couple 3 years. That's a real good thing.
3: And it'll be good for his business. It'll be good for our local economy as well. And it's a few days ago, I was down on 84 heading from Everett to Monroe, which is just 20 miles or so. And I looked out in a field on the right, and I counted at 13 turkeys.
0: Wow.
1: It's a good drove.
0: That is.
3: Turkeys. Oh. And I don't know what they were doing. I guess they knew the creek was up. I don't know. But they were just kind of strolling out there, just picking up stuff off the ground.
0: Yeah.
1: That's the guy that had been calling to them every morning for a month.
0: That's how they do that.
3: That's how that works. But another thing I want to do, I want to encourage everybody that's down this way, right there at exit 96.
0: Hey,
3: you know, the Scott's location is there.
0: Hey, Luther, excuse me. Hey, Luther, can you hold for... We got to take a quick hard break at 8. Can you hold just a second?
3: Sure.
0: We'll be... Okay, great. We'll be right back with Luther Upton. Y'all stay tuned.

0: 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Now it's time for Cast and Blast on Jocks 740 with longtime hunting guides Steve Long and Rob Newman, sponsored by National Land, Bama Budweiser, Alabama Poultry, and Egg Association. Let's get started. Here's Steve Long and Rob Newman.
1: Good morning. Welcome back. We have Luther Upton on air with us from the Power Pig. Luther, good morning. Appreciate you hanging with us through that hard break at 8 o'clock.
2: Listen, I always like to promote Alabama and Alabama products, right?
1: Yes, sir.
2: Have you heard the story about Frog Todd?
1: The rainware. The rainware?
2: Yeah.
1: Mm-hmm, I have.
2: Let me tell you, that all started at an Alabama football game.
1: Huh. How about that? How's that?
2: Well, these boys bought all this material, and they started making rain jackets, and they wore them to an Alabama game, and they took off. And then they moved their business over to Alabama. It's an interesting story. And it's, but you can get that frog tog at Scott's Outdoors in Evergreen.
1: And that's good, right there, good stuff.
3: And, it's good lightweight rain gear. I've got some. My biggest challenge is kind of stiff when it's new. But I looked up some things on the internet, and if you wash it in rock salt a few times, it softens it up, and it's more pliable, and it's not, you know, you're not going to turkey hunt in the rain too much anyway. But when you're slipping through the woods or when you're sitting in a tree stand, it doesn't. If you soften up that fabric, it's impermeable for the most part to rain, and it's quieter. So once you quiet it down, it makes a good outer layer.
2: Mm-hmm. And they keep the wind off of you.
3: Absolutely.
1: That's good stuff.
2: Hey, listen, I want to talk to you guys about coming down one Saturday morning and doing your show from South Alabama, Kubota, and Monroe with a big Kubota dealer over there. Can we work that out?
1: Yes, sir, we can. Luther, I'm going to be gone pretty much the month of June, so we'll have to do it, and I'm not sure. We've got, two more Saturdays in May, so if we can't do it in May, is July?
2: Maybe early fall sometime.
1: We'd love to come down there. Kubota, make a fine product.
2: And for the kind of show y'all do about conservation, land resources, that's who you need to see.
1: Mm-hmm. We'd love to come down there. We like packing up their equipment.
2: Oh, yeah. All right. Well, listen, y'all have a great week, and may talk to you next week, may not.
1: Well, I hope to. Give us a call, Luther. Always good talking to you and keeping us posted on everything and all the good people down there in Evergreen, Alabama, and down in that part of the state.
2: My grandson's team at Lakeside plays for the state championship at Patterson Field Wednesday at 3.
1: Patterson Field at Wednesday at 3.
3: Well, best of luck to it. I hope they do well.
1: I may try to come.
2: I'll be there, unless, you know, something happens. But anyhow, Patterson Field is in great shape. You know that field was open in 1952?
1: Wow, I didn't know that, but I knew it's been there forever.
3: I actually watched Brooks Robinson at Patterson Field when the Montgomery Rebels were the farm team for Detroit. So this goes back into the 70s. And I don't remember the other gentleman that went on to have a long major league career, but I got a ball with Brooks Robinson on it that my dad took me down there and got it signed. And somehow through, you know, 40-something years.
1: That's special.
3: Five or six moves and all that, I've been able to keep up with that one in my Terry Bradshaw signed football. So
1: you got quite a collection there, Andy.
3: Not much of one, but I got two things alike. So.
1: Well, Luther, I know your son, I hope he is, you got him pulling for the Auburn Tigers, right? Sounds like they can use him in a few years.
2: Well, my family goes back five generations as Auburn graduates, so yeah, I'm pretty much an Auburn guy.
1: I know you are.
3: Yeah, when people ask me if I'm an Auburn fan, I say, no, I'm an Auburn graduate, if that helps you understand.
1: Well, that goes deep.
2: I went to school at Alabama when I got out of high school and then went to Auburn when I got out of the Marine Corps. I tell people I got my education at Alabama, but my degree

0: from home.
1: Well, that's good. That's a good story.
0: Thank you, Luther. Time y'all doing and appreciate you having me on. Talk to you later.
1: Doggone right. Thank you, Luther Upton. Appreciate that call. Luther always adds some good stuff to the call. There's no question. Right. Andy, I do appreciate you coming in again. You know,
2: sure.
1: We're here at Sweet Creek, and the place is starting to fill up a little bit. You know, these five egg omelets, and I really like the Western omelet. But I also want to like to mention Destin Connection. You know, I go by there, you know, a couple times a week. This week, my menu items were I had a fried oyster poor boy.
2: Ooh.
1: David Scott makes the best coleslaw. A lot of times good. I get fried okra, but he's got really good baked beans. You know, he's got a drive-through, so on days like today when it's kind of rainy, you don't have to get out of your vehicle, pull right up to the drive-in, and they'll help you out. You know, the crawdaddies, folks, they're coming down in price. I think when they first came in season, they're about $7.50 a pound for the extra spicy crawfish, and they have come way down, much more affordable now. So y'all be sure and go by there and see David Scott at Destin Connection.
2: Morning.
1: I know he'll appreciate that. Morning, Thomas Adair. How we doing?
2: Is it too wet to work right now?
3: Yeah, it's too wet.
2: Well, then it's a great time to come get some breakfast at Sweet Creek if you can't crack those tractors open.
1: Hey, I went by the smoke wagon yesterday, got my Friday afternoon hamburger, cheeseburger, in fact, all the way. Yeah. That's good. He luckily we have him in our community. It's, you know, no really places to go eat unless you go to the Raymer Cafe, which is an awesome place to go, but we love the smoke wagon on Friday and Saturdays.
2: See you later.
1: Thank you,
2: Thomas,
1: man.
2: Thomas Adair, good to see you, man.
1: Always good to see Thomas. But also, folks, you know, it is car wash season. You know, go by and see Mr. Ben there on Atlanta Highway. Jack's always there, does a great job. He's got a great staff. You know, if you go through there in a pickup truck, like most of my friends drive, you know, you be sure and take your hitch off the truck. You don't want to get damage any equipment. And they'll be sure and remind you of that. But y'all go by there and see them when y'all get a little of that dirt road mud on your truck or a car, you know, for that matter.
2: That's one thing about the traffic on all the traffic that's on Highway 82 headed toward Union Springs is the ruts have become just deep enough that they'll pool water. And I went in about three sand and gravel operations yesterday checking on customers and looking at equipment. So this morning I rode in those tracks.
1: You got a free car wash.
2: Well, now I got it clean enough I can take it through the car wash, because they would have, I'd have gotten the no wagon finger mm-hmm. if I'd have tried to go in there the way it looked yesterday afternoon. But I think I'm good to run by and get it washed today.
1: That sounds like a great idea. So you do have to drive your truck on the job site.
2: Oh.
1: And it gets slick out there, I'd imagine.
2: I have put it in four-wheel drive more than once just to get to where I could see a customer and talk to him. They're not coming out to meet me.
1: Yeah.
2: You know, you
1: yeah.
2: want to talk to somebody, you don't interrupt their doing, you go where they are.
1: Yeah.
2: So that's why having four-wheel drive is, mm-hmm. is a good thing, especially when you got to get into some questionable places where, you know, they went with their bulldozer. Now you got to try to find them down in the woods
1: yeah.
2: somewhere. But it's always fun, and you get to see a lot of neat places.
1: Yeah, there's nothing like pulling up to the job site, waiting to talk to your contact, boss man, you know, pulling in there sideways, you know, spinning. We've all been there.
2: The good news about quarries is they're in the aggregate business, so the entry roads are some of the best roads you're going to ride on. Now, when you get off where they're digging and mining, it's a different story. So, you know, you got a decision to make, and yesterday I walked far enough that I weighed about 10 pounds more when I got back to the truck because of all the mud that had caked on my boots. But, hey, that's part of it.
1: That's part of your job.
2: That's part of
1: You're out there servicing your customers, no question about it. But have you been happy with your truck? Chevrolet, three-quarter ton,
2: three-quarter ton gap, behind's a gas burner.
1: That's good.
2: I didn't want to have to fool with death. But I've been very pleased with it, and you know, I got to figure out my tire thing. I am running Toyos and Nitos off this thing at about 30,000 miles. And
1: really?
2: I used to could get 60,000 miles out of a set of tires. And some of it is I want a kind of an aesthetic-looking tire, something that looks rugged. But, you know, I may have to go back to Michelin AT2s that,
1: mm-hmm.
2: that you can get 70, 80, 100,000 miles of.
1: I'm surprised, Andy. Mine's a diesel, so and any 2500 is going to be a lot heavier than a 1500. And I think the weight of these trucks does affect the tire wear. But I think I've got Firestones on there, and this is my second set, and I think I got the truck had like 70,000 on it.
2: We need a tire store sponsor for the show, so we could have somebody on to educate us about what you need on a 2500.
1: Yeah, well, I take my stuff to Larry Puckett Chevrolet in Prattville, but I did have a little DEF issue. Now that you brought that up,
2: DEF is, you know, that's the first conversation I have with a customer that's going to buy a piece of heavy equipment. It ain't about what the tractor will do, how to set it up, any of that. It's about how you treat that DEF that you're going to put into that tractor. And that's where most of our problems start with new equipment, is the DEF that's going in that machine has been in direct sunlight, or it's been kept at greater than 90 degrees, or, you know, you got to let most Tier 4 final engines that are above 74 horsepower have to cycle down. So you got to let that machine evacuate all the DEF lines back into the DEF tank. If you let it set, it'll crystallize. When those particles hit that DEF sensor, mm-hmm. you're going to get a code, and then you're going to have to call us to come see what it is. And when I see an LO3, when a customer texts me a picture of their screen mm-hmm. and says, I've got this code, well, I just call Stephen Blake, who's probably one of the best service managers in the history of tractor and equipment.
1: Good.
2: We're going to send somebody out there with a new DEF sensor, because that's what it's going to be. So just take care of the DEF, whether you're putting it in your personal vehicle or whether you're putting it in any of your equipment. Never transfer it from the container it originally came mm-hmm. in. Keep it out of direct sunlight. Mm-hmm. Store it at less than 90 degrees. And make sure your guys know that just because it's blue, it's not antifreeze.
1: Mm-hmm.
2: Yeah. We have discovered that the color blue
1: kind of throws them out a little bit.
2: Way in a DEF tank if you're not careful, and that's a bigger problem than just a DEF sensor, believe me.
1: That is a good tip. I tell you what happened. As bad as I want to say, I'm not going to disclose the location or the name of the business where I got my DEF, but I pulled in, and this is a huge mistake, folks. Y'all need to listen to this. You know, I'm always, you know, trying to nickel and dime, save a penny, and so I pull in, and this is the second time that I've gotten my DEF at this location. But I thought I'd save a little money, which I did save a lot of money by going to the pump and getting the DEF out of the pump.
2: Right.
1: Don't do that, folks. I went to a place, filled it up, I think 3 gallons of DEF, you know, in my little depository, crank it up, and I can't even get out of the parking lot without my message board telling me, you know, bing, bing, bing, The poor quality DEF, the truck is about to lose power in 50 miles.
2: Yeah, it's going to derate.
1: So I called the dealership. Well, first I went in there and talked to the guy. Oh, no, we hadn't had any problems with the DEF. People come through all the time. La, la, la. Well, I called, long story short, took it to Larry Puckett. They had to pull the DEF tank off and put new DEF in there. And I was talking to the service manager, Lewis Mills, great guy. He said, Rob, he said, do not get it from these pumps. Get it from the gallon jug.
2: We sell it by the little jugs in our lobby.
1: Uh-huh.
2: You know, we're as competitive on DEF as
1: oh, yeah.
2: any of your big box auto
1: it's good to
2: retail
1: know.
2: Stores. If you're out there on Highway 80 between, you know, right before you get to the airport.
1: Exactly where it
2: is. Got, we keep, I can't tell you how many pallets of DEF we have out there, because, you know, we've gotten our customers to understand we want to give them a good product to put in the equipment that we've sold them.
1: Sure.
2: So that bad DEF doesn't become an issue that we got to overcome. So, you know, check us out, compare us to other places, and I think we're very competitive
1: that.
2: On the price of that.
1: I'll have to do that, because, you know, that was a $500 mistake. And you know, I did go back to the store. Matter of fact, what I did, Andy, Rick Pate, one of our good friends, has been on the show with us numerous times. You know, he is the ag commissioner.
2: That's
1: he is
2: right.
1: running for lieutenant governor, so
2: right.
1: everybody,
2: vote
1: please.
2: May 19th.
1: Vote May 19th and vote for Rick Pate for the lieutenant governor. But anyhow, I remember Rick telling me that, you know, the weights and the measurement department of Department of Ag is under that division. So I said, you know, what the heck, I'm going to call them and tell them where I got my DEF and see if they'll send a service person out there and do a test of the DEF. And they did, and they sent it to their lab, and it, you know, took a couple of days to get it back. And in the meantime, this store was saying, oh, we've had no problems with DEF. You know, we sell it all the time. Well, a lot of it goes into 18-wheelers, if that gives you an idea. So got the results back, and the results were poor quality DEF, and I got them. They sent me the report. I gave it to the service station, and luckily they reimbursed me my $515. But, you know, it's not always best to try to save a nickel to...
2: Well, the other thing about a DEF system, just for those that are inexperienced with them, the when you refuel your vehicle,
1: mm-hmm.
2: top off your DEF. That is, DEF is water and urea. Heat and evaporation affect that particular chemical in it, and when you change that chemical nature of that, it doesn't burn the way it should burn, and it does crystallize. So the more you keep that system filled with DEF, good DEF,
1: mm-hmm.
2: the less evaporation, the less settling that you have. So I encourage my customers that, you know, as you're putting, you're going to get a display that tells you what your DEF level is,
1: mm-hmm.
2: but don't wait till it's almost empty before you recharge that.
1: That's
2: system.
1: My mistake. I always wait.
2: Keep it full. That prevents a lot of evaporation, and you get, and it creates water.
1: Mm-hmm.
2: Water changes the chemical consistency of it. So it just think of it in terms of a, you know, when those crystals hit that sensor, it's going to recognize it, and until you address it, it's going to tell you, sooner or later, it's going to tell you that the machine's going to derate and lose power. Park it, put it through a manual regen, or park it and call service.
1: Right. Good idea. Now, I know exactly when you say crystallizing, because when you do that little, unscrew the little top, it's all little
2: right.
1: crystal stuff. Let me ask you this. On a lot of the equipment, some of the big machinery that you sell, how many gallons of DEF do they take?
2: You burn on DEF differs by engine size. Mm-hmm. You know, we sell lots of small equipment, mini excavators, which have a smaller DEF reservoir than, say, a 268 horsepower dozer.
1: Whoa.
2: And it's the other thing about DEF, if you've got a DEF system, that engine needs to run hot so that the system can perform the regeneration and burn that you have to keep the system clean. You know, in a lot of cases, if you take a WA-475 wheel loader, the air coming out of the smokestack is cleaner than the air that you were breathing.
1: Is that right?
2: By the tire.
1: How about that?
2: And that's what the government's forced us into. So mm-hmm. that's the game we got to play. So the more we can educate people about, you know, the term my trainer uses is run it like you stole it. You know, don't just putt around on it. Run it hot for a significant period of time. A Komatsu will go through a passive regen, which means you keep working while that machine's going through the regen, and you're not having any downtime.
1: Mm-hmm. That's important.
2: If you fail to do that, it is going to eventually tell you you've got to pull over and do a regen, because all that buildup in there has got to get burned out mm-hmm. of that selective catalytic reduction system and the diesel particulate filter, and nobody cares what that is, except it's things that you got to keep in good shape in order to get the maximum
1: mm-hmm.
2: Power and utility out of the engine and the equipment.
1: What about this? I know this is kind of interesting to me, folks. It's DEF, but, and I hope I don't say anything wrong, but I've heard people that if their diesel truck, once they hit 100,000 miles...
2: Well, once it gets out of warranty, they're going to delete it.
1: Now, is that...
2: And it'll run like a scalded dog in most cases, and it'll feel more powerful because it doesn't have all that.
1: Mm-hmm.
2: But a lot of times when you delete, I know on our equipment, if you delete a machine, we can't work on the engine after that.
1: Y'all can't? Have to go to another mechanic?
2: Komatsu forbids it because it's the law.
1: I like that. We like to keep, we are law abiding citizens, no doubt. Killer, appreciate that. We got to take another hard break here on Cast and Blast Outdoors, but call us. We'd love to hear from you. 334-240-9230.

0: got to get right for this one.
1: You know that's non-alcoholic, right?
0: Say what?
1: Bud with zero alcohol.
0: Say what?
1: Budweiser zero, bruh.
0: Say what?
2: Budweiser zero. Zero alcohol. Zero compromise.
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0: Good morning. Welcome back. Appreciate everybody staying tuned to Cast and Blast Outdoors like y'all do each and every Saturday morning. Do not forget the replay. Killer will have it potted up, ready to go tomorrow at, from 9 to 11. So you can go back and listen to all the great turkey tips, deer tips, and certainly death tips. So anyway, welcome back to the show. Let's see if we got anybody. But Steve is on the road. He's supposed to be calling. He may not. But Andy Huggins is in with me.
1: I think Alexander's on the line right now.
0: All right, let's hit him.
2: Good morning, Rob. How are you and Andy doing this morning?
0: Doing great.
3: Brother, how are you?
0: Are you road bent yet?
2: Doing good. Do what, bud?
0: Are you road bent? What's your 20?
2: We're in Missouri. We're a little bit south of St. Louis, headed back to Montevallo. Started yesterday morning around 6 o'clock. Mount time and ended up staying north of St. Louis and headed back, Rob.
0: Dad, I'm so glad. I hope y'all drive safely.
3: Well, how was the score? Did y'all have any luck? I hope you had birds to work and birds to see, but were there birds that were taken?
2: Yeah, Andy, there was. I've got 3 students with me. I got Nick Neves from Chelsea, he's with me, and then River Eubanks from Oklahoma. Matter of fact, Dick just graduated with his master's. River graduated, headed to law school at Oklahoma. That's where he's from. And then I got Tristan Hargreaves, which y'all may know Tristan. He's a freshman this year. Got through his first year doing well, but, you know, he competed in the NWTF calling competition and placed fifth this year. So, we had good hunts, though, Andy. It was really good. We only killed one bird. Neither one of the guys had ever killed. Now, of course, Tristan and I had. But we were on birds every morning, every afternoon. They were tough. It was a very physical hunt. We were hunting out in the prairie in South Dakota, which we're probably putting 7 to 10 miles a day, you know, on our boots. But there were birds there. We hunted public land. We didn't hunt private. Had opportunities to kill a second bird, but just couldn't make it work. But the birds were still very, very henned up. They were henned up. But Dick did get his first bird. River's going to have to take a rain check and go back.
3: Well, out there, Steve, is there a lot of ground cover, tree lines? You know, I think of farmland when I think of Missouri and cottonwood trees and, you know, sometimes you got to get right on them and just hope they come the right way. But, you know, what was a typical setup in terms of topography and landscape that you were trying to work a bird?
2: Well, the prairie out in South Dakota, it's just wide open. I mean, you can go miles without seeing a tree. It's cattle country, great grazing land. But when you find a creek bottom, or as they say, creek bottom, you got your cottonwood, you got your butt brush, you've got that type terrain, and not a lot of trees. It's still wide open. But down in the creek bottoms, it builds up into a bluff, and then you got a flat on top. And the birds love to possibly fly down in the bottoms, but then they're going to work their way to the top because it's so wide open there they can look. But when you got to climb the top, it takes a little oxygen to get up there. But it's fun. It's a chess match. It's a good competition. But a lot of spot and stall. And when I say that, you're still calling the bird, but you may see a bird a mile away and then have to figure out a plan and use the terrain to your favor to get within that 200, 150 yards. But they weren't very responsive. It wasn't a typical year in the prairie. I mean, usually they just hammer, hammer, hammer. You know, you had to really pull it out of them this year.
0: Well, did they act? Did you hear the same amount of gobbling? Did they act the same this year as they did on last year's trip?
2: Rob, no, they did not. And when I say that, we might have been here about a week earlier than what we were last year, but they were really, really henned up, and they gobbled good on the roost, and they would gobble a little while after they fly down, but, you know, after 8 o'clock in the morning, it would die a little bit. And then, I mean, there was really no sense in hunting, even though we did. We'd go to about 10 or 11, go grab something to eat, take a nap, and get back out there about 3 or 4. But they, you know, typical turkey, sort of a low midday, but first light, last light, they would hammer a little bit, yes. But not as good as they have in years past.
3: Mm-hmm. Well, what are the locals out there saying about their turkey population? I mean, I think Alabama's had a little bit of a resurgence the last couple of years through some conservation efforts and some varmint control and trigger restraint, like mm-hmm. we talk about. But what are they saying about their huntable population of turkeys out in the Midwest, South, Northwest?
2: Yeah, it's the same story out there. You know, they had a big decline back in about 2016, and it's building back up, but it's nowhere where it used to be. And I tell you what, Andy, it used to be you could go door knocking, and they would encourage you to go kill turkeys. But now they're starting to cut back a little bit. I mean, we had just one little piece of private that we could hunt. Unfortunately, there was no birds right there. So yeah. We stayed on the public land the whole time. But the population is definitely not what it used to be. It's basically just like Alabama.
0: Well, that it doesn't surprise me. I mean, you know, and Andy and I were talking this morning, you know, luckily the Conservation Advisory Board, you know, they did cut our season back here, or actually brought it up 5 days sooner, and it's going to end on May the 3rd. Unlike this year, April 25th, and ended May 8th. That's a good thing. I know you're probably excited about that, Steve. No decoys. Well, you can use your decoys.
2: No, you can use. Yeah, you can use decoys.
0: Yeah.
2: I mean, if you're going to have, you know, I everybody has an opinion. Everybody has an opinion. My opinion, I think the first thing they should have done, Rob, is cut the limit. I'm not worried necessarily about when the hunt starts. I mean, I do appreciate March 20th. It gives us 5 days of cooler weather, a little bit better conditions to hunt. But I just wish they would cut the limit to 2. I mean, how many birds do you really need to kill a year?
0: I agree.
2: In Alabama.
3: Absolutely.
2: Now, when you talk to Dana and you talk to Ted, the biologist out there, Ted is very adamant about whether it's 2 gobblers or 4 gobblers, he doesn't feel like it makes much difference. He says the hens are the primary reason for reproduction. Of course they mm-hmm. are. But I don't know. I'm just sort of stuck on that number 2. I look at other states. You come up here to South Dakota, in some counties you can kill 1, and some counties you can kill 2. But at the same time, drawing a tag in South Dakota is not near as easy as it used to be. It's tough to get a tag in certain counties.
0: That's interesting. Well, did y'all find any artifacts, any bison head skulls or arrowheads or anything like that?
2: Rob, no. I will say this. We found some sheds. Found sheds out in the prairie. And I have found, you know, bison skulls before out there. But no, we didn't. You know, Rob, the difference from last year to this year, the temperature yesterday morning was 24 degrees when we hunted.
0: Oh, my word.
2: 2 mornings ago, 24 degrees. But, mm-hmm. Rob, it wasn't bad because you walk so much, you don't really feel the cold temperature. But then that afternoon, it went up to almost 70 degrees, and there were mosquitoes. You know, we had mosquitoes out. Now, they have not had a lot of rain at all. I mean, it's been very poor. I could see spots in the prairie that you could tell was just, you know, starting to burn up a little bit from the heat. So they need some rain badly out there, badly. Last year when I was out in the same area during this time of the year, maybe a week earlier this year, but, I mean, it was 98 degrees and we killed 3 rattlesnakes last year. But Whoa. This year, you know, much cooler temperatures. But the birds were really henned up. I mean, they did not leave their hens all day long.
0: Did the decoys help any, or did y'all use decoys?
2: Yeah, we did. The first morning we had a strutter, you know, with a fan, and Tristan was trying to use it. He said he thought it hurt him more than helped him, and that's unusual out there. The bird we did kill, we had a hen decoy set up. Her name is Jezebel, and she did her job. She helped out a lot. I mean, we could have killed the bird.
3: Yeah, hey, man, that stuff, yeah. That stuff's undefeated,
2: go ahead.
3: Steve.
2: How I know. I don't want to get in that, because my mouth could fly with that right there. But anyway, yeah, you're right. But Kevin Henderson did help us, I believe, you know, because that afternoon Nick killed, we had a flock of birds, and they came in, but then the hens left. Well, we had a hen there. There was two strut gobblers. One of the strut gobblers cut off and came right to us. Nick shot him at 20 yards. But that was Nick's very first turkey ever.
0: That's a big deal.
2: It was a Merriam's, and it was a good hunt. I mean, we got gobbling. We got strutting. You know, the guys could hear drumming. I can't hear drumming. They could hear drumming. So it was a great hunt, but very physical, Rob. I mean, in the morning time after you marched around, because you're not, it's not just flat land. You're going up bluffs, you're going up hills, drains, and, you know, you're climbing up the side of a hill. You get back at the cabin at 11 o'clock, buddy, you're feeling it. You're feeling it. You've got to get that rest.
3: Well, Steve, are you guys hunting, is it a mixture of Merriam's and Easterns where you are, or is it all Merriam, or for the people that don't travel like me to go chase turkeys? Country from end to end of the United States, what you got out there to hunt is what I'm asking.
2: Yeah, it's what's really neat, Andy. It's so wide open, you can see. I mean, we saw antelope, we saw mule deer, we saw whitetail, plenty of cows out there, but it's just different country, different terrain. So, you know, Alabama's a beautiful state, diverse state, Dakota, but totally different. There's just a lot out there to see, a lot out there to do. But you're in the middle of nowhere. You know, we left last Sunday morning, and we started hunting Tuesday morning. But it's a long haul out there, but it's an adventure. You know,
0: it's different.
2: And it's a memory. It's a memory. And the white-tailed deer out there and the antelope and the pheasants, they got a lot of pheasants. You know, Andy, I get tickled because I throw them off a tower. You can actually hunt them out there. I bet it's a little
3: hard. You can do something besides stand in a circle and kill a pheasant. I thought they were.
2: Yeah.
0: That's the only way to kill them.
2: Yeah. Our hunt is called the take no prisoners hunt. That's what our hunt is. But
3: that's a pheasant. That's totally a pheasant. Different. That's a pheasant shoot, not a pheasant hunt.
2: That's right. Come on now, Andy.
0: Let me ask you.
2: Not for everybody.
3: That's right. That's okay.
0: Steve, what about this, though, as far as decoys, can you, if you can use decoys out there, can you reap turkeys out there?
2: Yes. Yes, you can. You can. At the right time, I'm telling you, Rob, it works out there 90%, 95% of the time. This was one of the first times I ever saw where the birds did not react and come to the decoy.
0: That's interesting. Did y'all see a lot of hunters?
2: No. I don't think we saw any. But they're there, Rob. They're there. And the demand has gotten so strong out there through the years. Yeah. And like I said, Rob, I used to get knocked on farm doors and introduce myself. In 15 minutes, I had rights to hunt 5,000 acres. Now, that 5,000 acres may only hunt like 100 acres in Alabama.
3: Right.
2: You know, it may have a small creek bottom, but if it's got birds, it's got birds. And let's face it, even though we only killed one bird, we were on birds every morning, every afternoon. We had gobblers. It's still a lot easier than killing a Merriam. Now, Tristan back here, who's done a lot of Eastern hunting there in Alabama, I think he felt like it was a little bit tougher. He did make the comment, but it's just more physical. I mean, you're not going to one spot sitting down. I mean, you can. It happens that way. It happened that way when he killed his bird. We had split up from Tristan and River, and Nick and I went to another spot. And, I mean, we stayed in that same spot. Once we set up, that was it. But we had turkeys with us for two and a half hours, and we ended up killing one.
0: That is awesome.
3: Well, sometimes it's better to try to predict where they're going than to get them to come somewhere they don't intend to go when they fly down.
0: That's so true.
2: Yeah. That's right. Well, you know, watch those hens, because they ain't leaving it. They're not leaving it. I mean, we did get one guy that said, hey, I'll go check it out. Rob, the one thing that was really neat, there was private land around us. We were right on the edge of private. We called the bird off of private, but it was a big cornfield. Huge, Rob. I'm not talking, I bet you in that area there was probably 1,000 acres or 500 acres. It was huge. Mm. And when they plant that corn right there, it, of course, it draws the birds. But Nick's bird, I didn't put a scale on it, Rob, but I believe it's a 24, 25-pound bird.
0: Holy moly. That is a big
3: thing. That is supermarket quality right there.
2: Yeah. Well, it's the Merriam's. The birds up in South Dakota are big. I mean, so it's like not uncommon to kill 20-plus.
3: So, like I ask, are there Easterns in the area where you were hunting? Was it mixed? So it's all Merriam's.
2: I don't think so. I do. Now, I will say this, Andy. It's funny. You get in the Black Hills, which we were about an hour and 15 minutes drive from the Black Hills. You get in the Black Hills on the west side of the state, you do get a little buff color, a little tan in the tip, not as white. And it's funny, you can hit an area where there's all white, then you get a little bit of a buff. But the bird Nick killed didn't have that pure white in it. It did have a little bit of the buff. It was a beautiful bird. It had white in it, but the tail fan was mainly a buff, a gold color. Now, when you get over on the east side of South Dakota, which we were probably two-thirds across easy, maybe even a little further. But when you get on the east side, they do have Easterns over there when you get over towards Iowa. The Easterns are over on that side. You can definitely feel the difference. But I would say, Andy, where we were at, I don't think there's much Easterns right there. It was mainly Merriam's.
3: Mm-hmm. Well, I tractor equipment, myself personally, are big supporters of Monadale Outdoor Scholars. The event you had this spring to raise money for those programs was a top-notch event, and great atmosphere. But it allows you and Montevallo to give these kids an experience that they might not ever have. And college ain't for everybody. I'll say that from the outset. But college about pursuing the outdoor life, if that's what you want to do, then that's what you're heading up, and that's what you're giving life to. And I know these kids will take the memories of what they're doing will last a lot longer. The road trip you were all on together, the places you stopped and ate, you know, where you slept, all that. Maybe there was a bird killed, maybe there wasn't. But the way these kids will grow in their understanding of the outdoors, conservation, and then draw others into the outdoor sports, because at the end of the day, what we want is for people to buy a license to pursue the game they want to pursue and support our good wardens out there and the Department of Conservation, and your program is a big benefit to that.
0: Yes, sir.
2: Yeah, I appreciate that. There's no doubt. The young people in the program, they're just like us. They're usually very conservative, and they just want to get out and enjoy life. It's second to none. You know, the University of Montevallo was the first outdoor scholars program. It kicked off. It did well. And, of course, like anything, it costs money. It takes money. So, but the sponsorships we have, the people that we have the relationships with, without them, we couldn't be doing things like this. And, you know, we're trying to increase our social media presence because it's more geared towards young people. But these guys, we left Sunday morning, and I bet you we haven't watched 5-10 minutes of TV. We have not watched TV. Now, did we have our phone devices? Oh, yeah. Onyx. I can't say enough about Onyx. If you're hunting, especially in a different state, different area, you don't know the land, you can't beat Onyx. And the price of Onyx, you know, is just extremely cheap. So I recommend them. But hopefully they're going to come on board and be one of our sponsors this year. But to watch these young guys and to be able to hang with them, you know, it makes me happy that I can just keep up with them. I mean, here I am, 65 years old, and hanging out with a bunch of 19 to 20 year olds, you know, and of course they call me Pappy. I get a kick out of that, but it's fun, man. The relationships I build with these young people, second to none. It makes my job a pleasure. I mean, I don't have a job. I don't have a job. I have fun.
3: Mm-hmm. Well, that's you enjoy what you do. You get up every day and you never have to work.
0: You're so right. Yeah.
3: Maybe you have found that while so many others are searching.
2: Yeah, that's true. I'm blessed. I'm very blessed. I mean, everybody tells me, you know, you're natural at this job. And I just enjoy it. And whenever you love something, you're going to be better at it. It's going to be
3: remind those young men to vote on May 19th and to call their mama tomorrow for Mother's Day. Sometimes we get in a hurry and forget to do the little things that make such a difference. But, you know, it's everybody has the privilege of voting, and everybody needs to appreciate what their mama did for them when they couldn't do it for themselves.
0: Very well put. No doubt.
2: That's
0: well,
2: right.
0: Steve, man, we appreciate it.
2: Real quick, Rob, real quick, I will say this. These three boys love their mamas. You hear me? These three boys love their mamas. Most all the guys. It's something about a son-mother relationship that's very special. And I know Rob's mom's passed. My mom's passed. I sure miss her. I wish I could pick up that phone today and call her. But, hey, we'll see him again.
3: Absolutely. Amen. Yeah.
0: Well, good stuff, Steve. Thank you for your call. Y'all continue. Y'all drive careful and don't get in any rush. Everything will be the same when you get here. Y'all just be careful. Appreciate your call, Steve.
2: All right, guys. Y'all have a good one.
0: Yeah, man. Folks, we got to take a quick commercial break. Appreciate y'all staying with us this morning. We'll be right back with more Cast and Blast Outdoors.

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0: Good morning. Welcome back. Appreciate y'all sticking with us here on Casting Blast Outdoors. Andy Huggins is filling in this morning for the longtime guide. Longtime guide is on his way home from Missouri, which he is certainly has left the plains and he is heading home. Glad for that. But I'm glad Andy's filling in this morning. Andy, last week was the first Saturday of May. It is always a tradition.
1: That's right.
0: The Kentucky Derby. And
1: yep.
0: We love the Kentucky Derby. But this past Derby, it was probably the most exciting one that I can recall, really and truly, because you had the big gray horse. They were loading up those horses in the chutes. And
1: I kind of picked him as they were. I thought, man, that looks like a horse that can do something.
0: 17.2 hands tall.
1: I mean, he was a boss. He was a boss. He was a hammer.
0: Yeah.
1: And I thought, I can't wait to see this big rascal.
0: Me
1: run.
0: Too.
1: And what happened, Rob?
0: I mean, he just freaked. And just flipped
1: lost
0: over
1: it.
0: Backwards. And
1: lost
0: a lot of people were giving the jockey a hard time because, when the horse rears, you pull back on the reins. And did that make the horse come on over? I don't think so. I think that horse is.
1: I don't think a 110-pound man pulling on anything is going to make a 1,600-pound horse turn over. That horse, that was something going on in that horse's head. And I hate it because to get to the pinnacle of that, what is that, a three-year-old race?
0: Three-year-old.
1: But anyway, to get there and see your horse being paraded around, ready to load, and then all of a sudden he's on his back, and there's a crowd standing around him, and you're going...
0: Devastating.
1: We're out.
0: Yeah.
1: I mean, before the race ever started, they were out.
0: Yeah.
1: So, anyway, but...
0: It's terrible. That was terrible. But what about Golden Tempo?
1: You know, this is a hunting and outdoor show.
0: Yeah.
1: Some of the original conservationists in this country were the Native Americans, and they hunted off horses. Can you imagine giving a Native American a tool like one of these horses running in? Buffalo would stand a chance. They rounded them all up a lot earlier and quicker. But, I've never seen, and it looked like the track conditions were kind of wet. Everybody was muddy afterwards. But I've never seen, it looked like an NBA basketball game coming down to the finish line, the way they were banging on each other. But Golden Tempo was out of the picture.
0: Yeah.
1: I mean,
0: last place.
1: I was sitting there watching the race and trying to figure out if Happy Face, or the one that everybody was kind of cheering for different reasons, or one of the other favorites was going to. But, man, he came alive. And that jockey, I watched YouTube video of it a couple of times afterward. That jockey got everything you could get out of that horse, and it was impressive to see what that horse could do. And congratulations to the first female trainer.
0: Yes, indeed.
1: In Derby, to be a Derby winner. I mean, that had to be very satisfying for her and her family and the horse owners. But, it's – you got to have a – everything has to come together for that little period of time on that day. Stars have to align. The horse has to feel good. The jockey's got to be ready. You have had to get that horse to a point where he's going to peak during the race.
0: Mm-hmm.
1: And
0: not too early.
1: And Margaret Ann and I have been guests of someone at Keeneland, and we've watched horse races there. And in person, it's kind of like hockey. I can't watch hockey on TV, but, man, I eat it up in person. It's good. Same with horse racing. The difference in watching it on TV versus being there. So, the Derby's all about the pomp and circumstance and the fashion show that happens. But this time the race ended up being about a fantastic finish with a horse that was, he was an afterthought to everybody that was placing bets and setting odds.
0: He really and truly, you're so right. And I'm just amazed that horse, he did have a history of coming up from the rear later in the race, but – everybody saw it. I mean, Golden Tempo, that jockey, he passed everybody, and he passed them pretty much in the, not on the last lap, but pretty darn close to the finish.
1: Furlongs? I don't know the vernacular very well, but how many furlong race was that? Well, it was in the last furlong, I'm pretty sure. But, he had to go outside.
0: Yeah.
1: I mean, he didn't just carve through the middle. Mm-hmm. There was a wall of horses in front of him, and they were all shoulder to shoulder and running, and again, I've never seen horses at a finish banging on each other like that. But, man, maybe that stifled them just enough that when he did decide, I'm taking this horse outside and I'm gonna throttle down, smooth sailing, man. It was impressive to watch him come out, because I think it surprised the announcer, because Golden Tempo had been mentioned except for the one time he said, and Golden Tempo is way off the pace.
0: Yeah.
1: The next thing he says, and here comes Golden Tempo right down the, you know, and it was awesome. I got chill bumps now just thinking about watching it.
0: I do too. And, you know, another good thing is so special is the number one horse, the jockey on Golden Tempo, his brother was on the horse. I can't remember that horse's name. Came in second place, and they were kind of shaking hands.
1: Because they were high-fiving on the way.
0: High-fiving.
1: You know, they were cooling the horses down, running around. What a you know, it was a family kind of thing for the trainer and the owner's family, and it was a family kind of thing for the jockeys.
0: Mm-hmm.
1: So, you know, it's just the backstories. Yeah, this horse won, but what all went into that horse winning, and who all was involved, and who did he beat, and how wrong were the prognosticators about who would win this race? You know, it just goes to show on any given. That's why you have the race.
0: Yeah.
1: If you went off what prognosticators said, you wouldn't have to have it.
0: You
1: already know who finished first, second, win, place, show, and all that kind of stuff.
0: Yeah. Well, they did say this past week that Golden Tempo will not be running in the Preakness, but we hope the big gray horse does. You know, I'm gonna be pulling for the big gray.
1: I just like to look at that horse. I mean, he may just be a plotter, but, mm-hmm. you know, I just wanted to see him run. But, again, one of the most interesting horse races, a lot of conversation about it afterwards. And, you know, it just was really cool to watch. And it's an American tradition.
0: It is.
1: It really is.
0: Even if you don't like horses. I mean, if you don't even care or you're afraid of horses, it is something to watch, something to behold. We've never been, of course, but I'd like to go just for once, just to check out all the camaraderie. And I'm a people watcher, you know. I would like to go and just check everybody out.
1: It's probably just about two levels up from watching people come through an airport. If you like watching people,
0: yeah,
1: just get past the gate into one of the terminals and just sit there. And, you know, if you got a long delay, the things you see and you can stay entertained if you've got a long delay in your flight. It might aggravate your travel plans, but, you know, there's no limit on the interesting folks you'll see coming and going in an airport. Where are all these people going?
0: I don't know.
1: Where are they going? And how did they get past security?
0: And why are they dressed like that? You know, pajama bottoms, you know.
1: Act like you're going somewhere.
0: Because back in the day, you know, my grandparents used to travel and used to fly around. They wore suits.
1: From between our Here we go.
2: There goes Flying Paster. Don Pierce puts Flying Paster in here on the outside. After that, it's King Celebrity. Now they're on the far turn. It's Spectacular Bit also makes a move. 3/8 of a mile to go. It's General Assembly holding on to the lead on the inside. Between horses, that's Flying Paster, and on the outside, there goes the Bid. So it's the Bid on the outside. Spectacular Bid gets the lead by a head. General Assembly on the inside, second, and Flying Paster is third, and down the stretch they come, and it's Spectacular Bid taking the lead by a length and a half. On the inside, General Assembly is second. Flying Paster drops back on the outside, Gold Neck coming on, but there's a 1/16 of a mile to go, and Spectacular Bid is going to win the 105th running of the Kentucky Derby.
1: That was exciting, too.
0: That was a good one, Killer. Thanks for a good
1: that
0: producer.
1: Takes us back. Killer, what year was that?
3: We were in high school, I believe.
1: That's what I thought.
3: Jeff Davis and Robert E. Lee, 1979.
0: Whoa. That was some good times back
1: go
0: then.
1: Go Balls, go Generals.
3: That's I'm it. Proud of you for saying that. Go Balls.
0: Well, yeah, man. Thank you, Killer. Andy's been a great show, as always. Appreciate you coming on, taking your time out of your Saturday morning like you always do. And we're going to get you back on. We got more stories to tell.
1: There may be an African safari trip coming up.
0: Stay tuned.
1: In the near future.
0: Yeah, well.
1: Stay tuned.
0: Stay tuned.
3: But can I get a Roll Tide from Andrew?
1: Roll Tide.
3: Well, I'm proud of you again, War Eagle. Yeah.
1: I'm feeling generous today. War Eagle.
3: Me too.
1: Beat the dogs.
0: That's it. Thank you, Killer. Folks, we'll be back with more Cast and Blast Outdoors next Saturday morning. Y'all have a safe week and be careful and enjoy your weekend.
1: Take care.

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15: A better life with Dr. Sanjay Gupta.
16: We are finally starting to learn more things we can do to keep our brains sharp as we age. A lot of people think crossword puzzles or Sudoku might do the trick, but the science doesn't really bear that out. What one recent study found, though, was that a certain type of brain training seems to have a significant impact on cognition as we get older. It wasn't memory or even problem-solving tasks that moved the needle. It was an interactive computerized game that tested the ability to recognize two separate images in faster and faster sequences. It's what we call a task of divided attention, in which you don't have a conscious strategy on how to improve. That's according to the study's lead author. You're just trying to do the best you can to figure out how to divide your attention. Now, the game in this study was called Double Decision. if you want to find it and try it out yourself. I'm Dr. Sanjay Gupta, helping you live a better life.
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18: There's a line drive down the middle, intercepted at the 50 and picked off on the play by Bullock. He's down the far side, 30, far side, 20, down the far sideline, 10, 5, touchdown. Rodgers has thrown a pick six.
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20: That is Kevin Harlan and Kurt Warner on the Westwood One call. Aaron Rodgers throwing a pick six to seal the wild card win over the Steelers. That was Reggie Bullock on the pick. And look, guys, I think it's official. The Steelers have finally done it. The signing that we have all been waiting for was made official this morning. The Steelers got their guy finally. After months of waiting, they signed third-round pick

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0: 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The following is an exclusive presentation of Biscuits Baseball on the flagship station of the Montgomery Biscuits. 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Are you ready? 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
1: Hey, bada, bada, bada, bada, bada, so we, bada.
0: It's time to play ball. From the first pitch to the final out, this is Montgomery Biscuits Baseball on Jocks 740. Here with the call, it's Luke Maley.
2: Saturday night baseball from Dabo's Park in the capital city of Alabama. Luke Maley hanging out with you on MILB.TV and Jocks 740. Happy to have you along for Game 5 of this six-game series. The Lookouts have taken 3 in a row over the AA affiliate of the Tampa Bay Rays, the Montgomery Biscuits, who set a half game back in the South Division standings. Chattanooga running away with the North side at 21-10. The Biscuits 15-16 on the year, looking to get back on track after winning Game 1 of the six-game series and then falling short in each of the last three contests, including last night with a late-inning loss. Two spot in the top of the ninth inning sank the Biscuits as they lost 4-2. Well, we talked yesterday, part one of our two-part interview with Biscuits hitting coach Braxton Martinez. The bats look to get hot tonight, and he gives us a little bit more of a look and what it's like to prepare as a Biscuit hitter.
3: I want to kind of unpeel what things are like for you guys on the preparation side. People from the outside looking in don't really understand how much preparation goes into scouting an opposing pitcher, the starter, the relievers that might pitch on a certain day. When does kind of preparation for a specific guy start? Say the very beginning of the day or the night before you find out who the starting pitcher is that next following day. What do things look like for you when you get that info?
4: Yeah, so we'll get the their rotation at the beginning of the week. And then kind of how I go about it as a hitting coach, I like to take care of a lot of the scouting stuff before the series starts. So I'll kind of go into the bullpen guys and then go over that starter for that Tuesday. And then with the starting pitching the rest of the week, it kind of goes like the night before, with that Monday prior kind of being like the bulk of it. And then we'll just kind of touch on it the night before. And then as far as like relaying the information to the players, they'll get all the information the night before, and then we'll just talk about it on an individual basis the day of. And so for me, they get the info. They're expected to kind of know it beforehand, so that way when we have our conversation, it's very like brief touching points. And I like to get with everybody on an individual basis, just because plans for each guy are going to be so different. You got a guy like Barrios versus a guy like Will Simpson. Like, those plans are going to be different. A guy like Overn and Xavier Isaac, totally different plans. So for me, it's all about just the individuality of everything. Really the bulk of it's done on the off day on Monday, and then we kind of just, get some touch points throughout the week.
3: Last two questions for you, and they're both going to kind of put you on the spot. And I know you could probably talk for a while about, the positive sides of each guy's swing and all that sort of thing. Is there one guy that you can pinpoint so far on the year that you've been impressed by, whether that be just growth from when you first saw him or just how they've adapted this year?
4: I would say, like you said, I could go into all these guys, but I think the one guy that I've been impressed with the most is probably Austin Overn, and maybe because he's new to the organization. I got to coach against him a couple times last year, and I knew based on his performance against us that he was pretty good. And it's always cool to see those guys like up close and like kind of see how he goes about his daily work. And his tools are just incredibly impressive. So it's, I would say with him, he's probably the most impressive guy for me.
3: I love it. Last thing, and we've given this question to everybody to end off these pregame interviews. Something that Biscuits fans don't know about you, and because you're on the coaching side of things, I'll give you the option to throw a guy under the bus and tell us something about them as well. But we've gotten golf answers. We've gotten world records thanks to Garrett Edwards. What is something interesting about you, or I'll let you throw one of the guys under the bus?
4: You know what? I would say something that is interesting about me. So I played professional baseball for 7 or 8 years. This is my fourth year coaching it, and in my house, I'm the lesser of the athletes. My wife is, she was drafted in the first round to the NWSL to play soccer out of Cal. Now she is currently on the U.S. national beach soccer team. So I always like to use her as my interesting fact that my wife is way more athletic than me.
3: And your family got to come in this week. Are they still here?
4: They're still here. They're going to be here for the rest of this weekend and all of next week.
3: Love it. That's Braxton Martinez here on the pregame show. Braxton, thanks so much for the time.
4: Absolutely. Thank you.
3: We'll step aside. When we come back, we'll get you those starting lineups.
0: Jim Rome takes on sports.
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2: Back at the ballpark here on Saturday night, game five of the six-game series between the Reds-affiliated Chattanooga Lookouts with their 21-10 record and the Montgomery Biscuits at 15-16. Kevin Abel will take the mound for Chattanooga, making his sixth start, his seventh total appearance of the year. He is 3-0 with a 4.55 ERA. And on the other side, Gary Gilhill makes his home debut at the AA level. The right-hander is the Rays' 26th-ranked prospect, and he trots onto the field right now just before the national anthem. In his first start, he went five innings, up two-run baseball, striking out three and walking one. We'll get you those starting lineups on the other side of the anthem, starting with the Chattanooga Lookouts. And then we'll mix in that Biscuits starting nine as well. A gloomy night for baseball, but should be clear from the rain. And we are just about ready for first pitch following the anthem.
6: Third edition of the Star-Spangled Banner. Please welcome Lieutenant Colonel Steve Ruiz. Oh.

Let's go ahead and meet the starting lineups after another beautiful rendition of the national anthem. Kevin Abel on the mound for Chattanooga, but taking the hill now is Gary Gilhill. And for Chattanooga, managed by Jose Moreno, it starts at the top of the card as it has in all five games of the series. Carlos Jorge, the lefty, leads things off as the center fielder. Leo Balthazar, the shortstop, at second. Cam Collier in the three spot as the third baseman. Jay Allen, the second, in the cleanup spot, will play in left. The catcher, Cade Hunter, bats fifth. Shane Sasaki follows as the right fielder in the sixth spot. Batting seventh is the designated hitter, Ruben Ibarra. Xavier Warren, the switch hitter, plays first base and bats eighth. And rounding things out for the lookouts is Dominic Patelli as the second baseman. Again for Chattanooga, Jorge Balthazar, Collier, Allen the second, Hunter, Sasaki, Ibarra, Warren, and Patelli. He flips the card over, and the bottom of the first, the Biscuits managed by a third-year skipper in Kevin Bowles, will line up as follows. Mac Horvath leads it off as the center fielder. The shortstop, Yadier Arenamo, bats second. Xavier Isaac, the first baseman, bats third. In the cleanup spot is the DH, Will Simpson. Braden Taylor, the second baseman, bats fifth. Danielle Bailheen will do the catching in bat sixth. Ryan Spikes, the third baseman, in the seventh spot. John Diaz bats eighth and plays right. And Cameron James will roam in left field to round things out. Again for Montgomery, Horvath, Arenamo, Isaac, Simpson, Taylor, Bailheen, Spikes, Diaz, and James. Gary Gilhill makes his second career double-A start. The 21-year-old out of New York. Former sixth-round pick by the Rays back in 2022. He has pitched really well this year. Began the year at High A Bowling Green and was lights out, earning a promotion here to the Biscuits. And he makes his home debut in just a moment. Carlos Jorge will dig in from the left side. The center fielder has had himself a nice series, hitting over 350 across the four games. Ready for baseball on a gloomy day here in the capital city of Alabama.

95. And it's Connor Crowell calling the balls in strikes as part of this three-man crew. Jared Neal down the first baseline, and John Forster is up the third baseline. Here's a high fly ball deep out to right center field. Diaz on the track up against the wall, and he's there to make the grab. Well, it's a long out, but they all count the same for Gary Gilhill. And that gives us an opportunity to meet the defense behind Gary Gilhill. John Diaz just made the play in right and working our way across. Mac Horvath is in center. Cameron James is the left fielder. And from left to right on the infield, Ryan Spikes at third base. Yadier Arnamo is the shortstop. Braden Taylor's at second. Xavier Isaac at first as here's the pitch home. And it's called a strike. Danielle Veoheen does the catching. Carlos Jorge flies out to deep right center. Leo Balcazar takes down and in for ball one. That evens the count at a ball and a strike. The Biscuits got a fantastic start yesterday from Michael Ferret. Here's the pitch. Wave and a miss on a pitch on the outer edge. For Gary Gilhill, fastball, cutter, slider, and changeup arsenal. Boasts the 1-0 record with a 3.6 ERA in his first double-A start. 1-2 pitch. As a chopper towards the left side, Spikes plays it on a high hop and delivers across the diamond in time. A ground out to third produces the second out for Gary Gilhill. Gilhill, as we mentioned, the 26th ranked Rays prospect. He's still just 21 years old here in his first go with the double-A level. He went five innings with a walk and three strikeouts, gave up three runs, only two of which were earned. Here's his first pitch to Cam Collier, and he clips the outer edge, a called strike. Gilhill's first start saw a ton of run support. That was that game on Sunday that featured 13 total homers. This one lofted into right center field. It's a base hit. Over to cut it off, John Diaz in the right center field gap. And Cam Collier continues to swing a hot stick. His fourth hit of the series. And the Reds' fifth-ranked prospect is the first base runner tonight. Jay Allen II, for a third straight night, is in the cleanup spot. He has 5 for 16 so far this week. All of his hits have gone for singles. He digs in from the right side. Pitch home. Flutters outside. Ball and no strikes on the right-handed hitting Allen II. Well, if you've joined us over the week, you've learned he was quite the football player. A quarterback, participated in the Elite 11 camp. Pitch home. Wave and a miss, and that evens the count at 1-1. Fastball downstairs, just beneath the zone at 94. Allen began some conversations with Austin O'Vern, who's getting the day off for Montgomery. O'Vern played college football at USC. 1-1 pitch. Hammered in the air on a line towards center field. Horvath racing over, and it's past him. Will roll to the base of the wall. Around third comes Collier. He will score standing up. And on his way to third is Jay Allen II. He's got himself his first extra base hit and his first RBI this week. And Chattanooga strikes first. 1-0 lookouts. On a line drive to left center field that Mac Horvath just couldn't quite get to. Sold out for it and came up empty. Well, the Biscuits fall behind in the top of the first inning. Chattanooga has struck early and often in this series. They have scored in the first two innings and now three out of the last five games. Pitch home. There's a called strike. On the left-handed hitting, Cade Hunter, who was off yesterday. Hunter looking for his first hit in this set. He's 0 for 8. He has worked a walk. 0-1 pitch. Wave and a miss on an elevated fastball at 95. And it's nothing in two. This gets hoping to snap a three-game skid. They won the first two games on the road against Chattanooga and then lost four straight. They won the opener and have lost three straight now. There's a ground ball back up the middle. Arenamo, the shortstop, vacuums behind second and delivers a strike on to first to retire the side. But Chattanooga strikes first on the RBI triple
from J. Allen II. It's a run on two hits.

0: No errors and one left aboard. We go bottom one. Biscuits to the plate when we come back. 1-0 Lookouts on Jack 740.
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0: Kevin Abel emerges for his sixth start of the year, his seventh total outing. He's 3-0 with a 4.55 ERA, and will square off against the leadoff man, Matt Horvath, for the second time this year. That could go in multiple directions. Abel making his second start against Montgomery on the year, and Matt Horvath leading off for the second time this season. Here's the first pitch to him, and it flutters down and away with a fastball. Abel, 27-year-old from San Diego, California. Former seventh-round pick by the Reds in 2021. 1-0 pitch. Misses downstairs, and it's two balls and no strikes. Prior to today's game, was chatting with Matt Horvath and asked him what he thought about leading off, and he said he's happy to do whatever. Doesn't particularly love leading off. A 2-0 pitch. Misses downstairs, and he said, really don't care about it to begin a game, being the true leadoff man, because there's more time to prepare. But he said, in between innings, he doesn't love to lead off innings just because it's a long run in from the outfield, and he's generally in center field or in right field, and so feels like it squeezes the amount of time he has to really prepare for his at-bat in terms of putting on all the equipment and being ready to go. 3-0 pitch, misses downstairs, and it's a 4-pitch walk to open up the outing for Kevin Abel. Well, Horvath is aboard. He's always a threat to go. Yadier Arenado will dig in for the first time. Arenado, in 8 games against Chattanooga, has 6 hits. 2 of them have left the ballpark. It's been a minute for Yadier since his last homer. He waits, and the first pitch is a curveball that stayed outside. That's 5 consecutive misses from the righty to open up this outing. Horvath takes his lead over at first. Right-hander with his black glove at the chest. Long pause and lifts to come home. Pitch misses outside. 2 balls and no strikes. Abel has a natural slide step in his delivery. He'll mix in a higher leg kick and also stay flatter towards the dish. So he's kind of a tough guy to steal bases off of. But the Biscuits are aggressive. Here's the pitch. And for the first time, there's a called strike. A fastball at 93 in the upper third of the strike zone. Arenado, the shortstop, is the Rays' 14th-ranked prospect. Originally from Venezuela. Abel pauses and kicks his 2-1. This one hammered down the left field line, destined for the wall. It will clank off the middle of the wall. Arenado racing for second. Horvath will pull into third, and the Biscuits in business here in the bottom of the first. Yadier Arenado with a two-bagger, and the Biscuits have 2 in scoring range with nobody out here in their first trip to the dish against Kevin Abel. Now with that, let's meet the defense behind Abel. Jay Allen II is out in left field. Carlos Jorge is in center. Shane Sasaki is the right fielder. On the infield, Cam Collier is at third. Leo Balcazar mans shortstop. Dominic Patelli up the middle with him as the second baseman. Xavier Warren at first, and Cade Hunter does the catching. Here's the always dangerous Xavier Isaac in from the left side. The first pitch flutters outside for ball one. Missed with a first pitch changeup. Isaac tied the game last night in the bottom of the seventh inning with a backside 2-run homer. And when you rewatch the video, it was more impressive than originally thought. 1-0 pitch to him. He waves and misses over top of a changeup at the bottom of the zone. Isaac in a 2-strike count. Went no stride, wide base, and went backside, which is just an impressive thing to do as a hitter, to have that pop with no true load with your front foot. 1-1 pitch. He chops on the ground right side. The second baseman, DiPatelli, has it. He'll fire onto Abel, and it escapes his grasp. One run scores. Here comes the second, and Isaac will move into second base. And the Biscuits have the lead. 2-1. Still nobody out. Some confusion on the right side of the infield. The first baseman, Warren, found himself in a bit of no man's land as he leaked over to try to make the play. He went into a slide, tried to hustle back to the bag, and Patelli's throw was at knee height and a little bit too firm for him to hang on to. See how they officially ruled that. It was a catchable ball for Abel, but it certainly handcuffed him a bit. There's a case to be made. Then it's a base hit for Isaac as well. See how it goes in the book. Here's Will Simpson in the first pitch. Stayed inside on the right-handed hitter. Simpson was off last night. He's the designated hitter in the cleanup spot and has had a ton of success against Abel in his career. Will is 4-for-9 against the right-hander. Kicks home in the pinch. High and tight for ball two. Simpson with 6 long balls on the year. Leads the club with 18 driven in. Xavier Isaac stands at second base. This one swatted foul, back out of play. This gets out in front early, 2-1. Still awaiting the official decision on that play that netted 2 runs. Simpson waves and misses over top of an off-speed pitch. And he will request time. Biscuits clad in those USA themed jerseys. It's Military Appreciation Night here at the ballpark. Baby blue top with the red letters. And that one up and in on Simpson. And the count is full. The sleeves, the left sleeve for the Biscuits is the red and white stripes. The blue one on the right side. As the Stars and the Biscuits logo. Abel's pitch, wave and a miss, and Simpson's gone on strikes. Will Simpson strikes out to become the first out for Kevin Abel.
1: Biscuits fans, make noise for number 5.
0: Braden Taylor will begin on the left side. It is a throwing error on Dominic Patelli that nets the 2 runs. Isaac still at second base. With 1 away and Braden Taylor ahead of ball and no strikes. Taylor has seen the ball really well against Chattanooga this year. 1-0 pitch hit high in the air. Shallow left center field. The shortstop Balcazar takes charge and makes the play, offset to his left, and they're 2 away. A fastball on the outer edge. And Taylor tried to go the opposite way with it and did, but just clipped a little bit too low on the baseball. Popped it up just outside the infield. Here's Danielle Veoheen from the left side. Veoheen looking for his first RBI of the year still. Played in 11 games, this is 12. And he tags one in the air, shallow center field. Balcazar, the shortstop, going back. And he's there to glove it for a second consecutive out. That retires the side. The Biscuits strike for 2 runs on 1 hit and 1 error. They leave 1 stranded. It's Montgomery 2, Chattanooga 1. To the top of the second on Jack 740.
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0: Back high atop Dombos Park, Luke Maley hanging out with you on this Saturday evening. Gary Gilhill is back on the mound for his second inning. He allowed a run in his first inning in this ballpark, making his home debut with the Biscuits. Just a second career double-A start after picking up the win last week on Sunday on the road at Columbus. Columbus had a doubleheader scheduled in Biloxi today. That was also rained out. First pitch to Shane Sasaki. Dips inside for ball one. Well, the Biscuits with a win tonight would pull back to even with Columbus for the top spot in the South Division of the Southern League. Two balls and no strikes on Sasaki, who's had himself a monster series, which misses upstairs. And it's three balls and no strikes. Sasaki had a big hit last night. That triple for him put the lookouts ahead for good in the ninth. Pitch home, and there's a called strike. Middle of the zone with a fastball. Righty Gary Gilhill took just a touch off of it to find his zone. Here's the 3-1. And that clips the outer edge. Again with a fastball. A little higher velocity this time. And the count is full. Sasaki will request time. Biscuits leading 2-1. Been out hit 2-1. Pitch home. Slow roller back up the middle. Charging in is the second baseman, Taylor. He'll flip on the run. And time. Sasaki hit the bag and pointed back at Xavier Isaac's foot. I'm not sure if he was claiming that Isaac had pulled his foot or if he had it too much on the bag. Looking at the replay now. I don't know what the claim is. But regardless, Sasaki grounds out to second base. Here's Ruben Ibarra. It was an even 300 hitter this week. First pitch to him. Flips the top of the zone, a called strike. A slider from the right-hander. Gilhill over his black glove. Out of the windup, kicks home. There's a wave and a miss on that looping slider. Nothing and two. Ibarra's three hits this week have all gone for one base. There's the offering home, and there's a chopper towards shortstop. Chest high hop for Arenamo. He sets his feet and delivers in time. There are ground outs up the middle to open up this top of the second inning for Gary Gilhill. Now the switch hitter, Xavier Warren, who's in the eighth spot of this card tonight for manager Jose Moreno, will step in as a left-handed hitter. Dominic Patelli in the bottom of the card, set to follow. Right-hander kicks home and misses upstairs with his first offering. It's a fastball at 95. Comfortable temperatures here tonight. 1-0 pitch. Flutters outside towards the top of the zone. Again, missing with a fastball. For Warren, this is his 30th game of the year. He's a 206 hitter, four homers and 17 driven in. And he watches a called strike over the heart of the plate. Right-hander from the first base side of the slab comes home and is 2-1, clips the outer edge, and it is even at two balls and two strikes. Warren 2-for-13 in the series and trying to avoid striking out for the sixth time. 2-2 pitch. Bends just wide of the zone. Gilhill thought it was his strike. And Yoveoheen, the catcher, had taken a step towards the dugout. Did not get the call from home plate umpire Connor Cruel. So the count is full. 3-2. Gilhill's pitch. Wing and a miss. Got him with the looping slider. And he struck him out. That's his first. It's a 1-2-3 top of the second inning. Biscuits coming up when we come back. It's 2-1 Montgomery over Chattanooga.
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0: Right-hander Kevin Abel is back on, looking to bounce back after a two-run opening inning against the Biscuits. It was aided by an error. Only one of the runs was earned against him. Abel on the mound. Beoheen flew out to cap off that first inning. So it's the bottom third of the card. Spikes, Diaz, and James for the Biscuits. Ryan Spikes will dig in. Third baseman for the first time against Chattanooga. Just two hits in 28 tries this year. Here's the first pitch to him. And he watches a called strike on the outer third. It's a gloomy night, but a beautiful night temperature-wise for baseball. A somber day in the baseball world. 0-1 pitch, chopped foul, and it's nothing at two. It's been a somber week. Lost some baseball legends here this week, including Ted Turner, John Sterling, and then today's news of Bobby Cox passing away. Longtime manager of the Braves. There's a bouncing ball into the corner down the right field line. Spikes will take the turn at first. He's chugging for second and will go sliding feet first into second base with a leadoff double. The second hit of the game allowed by Kevin Abel. It's the second double for the Biscuits. Spikes just kept it inside the line up that right field line. And the leadoff man is aboard and in scoring position for John Diaz. Diaz bats from the left side. And the first pitch to him. He bounces on the ground towards second base. Patelli vacuums and delivers in front of Diaz, but a productive out off the lefty's bat. He moves Spikes over to third base. And Cameron James will bat with a runner at third and one gone here in the second. Biscuits already out in front, 2-1. Infield pulled in now with James hitting from the right side. Top of the card and Matt Horvath to follow. Big hack, and he came up empty on a fastball upstairs. This is game number 11 on the year for Cameron James. He's driven in one so far this year. Seen him frequently in this week. His third straight game in the car. Fouls the pitch back, and it's nothing in two. We're talking about Bobby Cox. So many fun stories regarding his long career. I don't think anybody ever played for disliked him. 0-2 pitch. Called a strike. Backwards K for Cameron James. That's the second for Abel. And a well-timed strikeout will bring up Matt Horvath, the leadoff man and center fielder. Worked a walk on four pitches his first time out. I think the most interesting Bobby Cox nugget has to be that he was ejected from one out of every 158 games played by the Braves. We'll pause with that. First pitch. Downstairs, gloved by Hunter. That isn't during his tenure as the manager with the Braves. That's the franchise's entire history dating back to April 22nd, 1876. That coming from Ryan Spader. Just a hilarious number that shows how he went to bat for his guys. There's a flare into shallow right center field. Shane Sasaki will give way to Carlos Jorge. The center fielder makes the grab, and the leadoff double does not pay off for the Biscuits. No runs on one hit. No errors, and one left stranded. We turn the card, top of the third next. Biscuits leading the lookouts, 2-1 on Jock 740.
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0: Gary Gilhill is back on the mound, top of the third inning. Biscuits threaten to score with a leadoff double from Ryan Spikes in that bottom half of the second, but unable to manufacture their third run. They lead 2-1. And Gilhill will take on the bottom of the card, starting with Dominic Pitelli, who has been sharp in this series. 3-for-10, all three of those hits have gone for extra bases. He's driven in 5. First time he sees Gary Gilhill. Peers over his dark glove and kicks home. First pitch is sprayed down the left field line, or rather into the alleyway. And back to glove it is Cameron James. And Pitelli on one pitch flies out to left. And the top of the card will come back up. It's the center fielder Carlos Jorge. In 20 games this year, a 307 hitter, which is the sixth best average in the league. First pitch to him, clips the outer edge. He's back in center field after acting as the designated hitter last night in the 4-2 win for Chattanooga. Right-hander delivers home. This one lofted just outside the reach of Yadier Arenado, the shortstop, and it's down into the outfield grass for a one-out base hit. Carlos Jorge just shot it the other way. Found some outfield grass. Simple approach for him. Slider on the outer third. He just slapped it into left center. Leo Balcazar will dig in. The league leader in RBIs. Drove in his 24th last night. Righty out of the stretch. Comes home. And just misses beneath the zone with a sinker. Balcazar, the 15th ranked Reds prospect. Gilhill readies and delivers home. Pitch misses downstairs. 2 balls and no strikes. Carlos Jorge is the majority of the steals this year for Chattanooga. He swiped 8 in his first 20 games. He's over at first. He will go here. Here's the pitch. It misses upstairs. Valheen's throw skips in a touch late. Taylor trying to keep the tag on as Jorge dives in with his 9th of the year. Well, Chattanooga runs less than any other team. They have the least amount of stolen bases and attempts in the Southern League, and it's by quite a wide margin. Carlos Jorge now has 4 on the week, though. 3 balls and no strikes to Leo Balcazar. Here it is. And there's a called strike. At 94. Balcazar, after a ground out his first trip, is now 7-for-19 in the series. He has driven in 4. Just second, tied with a couple of players alongside, or rather one behind, Dominic Pitelli, who flew out to start this inning. He leads the way this week with 5 driven in. Foul ball evens the count at 3-2. Slightly open stance on the right side for Balcazar. Gilhill ready, sin kicks home. There's a line drive off of Gary Gilhill, and it deflects towards first base. Isaac is there to glove it. It clipped Gary Gill's hip. And he throws up a thumbs up into his dugout, and nobody will come out to check on him. The trainer, James Ramsdell, is on the top step at the end of that third base dugout. And that one squared him up pretty good, and Gilhill toughing it out. Heads up by Xavier Isaac to be able to glove it before it snuck by into shallow right field. Well, it's back-to-back one-out singles, and there's runners at the corners for Chattanooga. First pitch to Cam Collier is fouled off. Collier singled with 2 outs and came around to score in that opening inning against the right-hander. Gilhill Gil Hill, a former sixth-round pick at a high school in New York. 0-1 pitch. Misses an eye level. Even the count at 1-1. He finished up his high-A tenure with Bowling Green in dramatic fashion. Turned in another quality start. He's gone at least five innings in each of his last three starts, including last time out for Montgomery. Two of those three, the final two with Bowling Green, were quality starts. Collier swats it foul back to the screen. He allowed one unearned run over six innings with seven strikeouts and no walks in his final outing with High A Bowling Green. 1-2 pitch is hit down the left field line, slicing its way into the seats. Cam Collier, the Reds' fifth-ranked prospect, the lefty. He was playing in the Cape Cod Baseball League, nation's premier college summer woodbat league, when he was just 17 years old. One-two pitch. And he shoots it foul. Just caught a piece of it on a delayed swing, and the count remains 1-2. That was a slider down and away. Runners at the corners and one gone. Here's the pitch. This one hammered down the right field line, hooking foul. And Collier out in front, an even 100 off the bat. The third base coach for Chattanooga signaling over to Leo Balcazar, giving him the signs. 1-2 pitch. Backs Collier up. A pitch at knee height. Two balls and two strikes. Righty on the mound, lefty in the box. And the tying run at third base. Here's the pitch. Last foul yet again, this time down the left field line. Into the concourse. Still two balls and two strikes on Collier, hitting .242. He's driven in 23 this year, which is second on the club only to Balcazar. Pitch home, just stayed wide. That pitch from Gary Gil Hill, a looping slider. It's deemed as a slider. It's always going to tag as a sweeper or a curveball. It's only at 78 miles an hour that time. Here's the 3-2, runner goes. There's a high chopper towards Xavier Isaac at first, and he gloves it foul. A Rays game had been postponed in Boston today to be made up July 17th, when the Rays go back to Fenway Park. They had their seven-game winning streak snapped last night. 3-2 pitch. Flair down the left field line and foul ground. Ryan Spikes, the third baseman, is there to glove it. It didn't hang up for all that long, but just long enough for Spikes to dash over into foul territory and make the grab before quickly slamming the brakes to avoid crashing into the wall and be ready to deliver a strike should either of the runners be headed anywhere. And a mound visit here. Yadier Arenamo, the shortstop, along with the catcher Danielle Veohe. Saturday night at Davos Park, capital city of Alabama. Biscuits out in front 2-1 with runners at the corners and Gary Gil Hill, the top 30 prospect, trying to get out of the jam. Mound visit concludes. It's Carlos Jorge over at third base across the diamond, Leo Balcazar. Top two in this order. There's the cleanup man, Jay Allen II, who tripled to drive in the lone run so far for Chattanooga. And he takes a big hack at a breaking ball and comes up empty. That was Allen's sixth RBI of the year. Bright red cleats. And he pops it up foul and falls behind, nothing in two. It's the all gray uniforms tonight for the Lookouts. They're road grays with the white and red stripe up the middle of the pants. Reads Chattanooga in block letters across the chest. Red numbers. And Jay Allen, the second's got the red cleats to match it. Still behind, nothing and two. Here's the pitch. Runner goes. Swing and a miss. Baoheen blocks it. He calls inside and delivers a head-high strike to Xavier Isaac to retire the side. It's no runs on two hits, no errors, and two left stranded. We go bottom three. Biscuits still out in front. 2-1 on Jock 740.
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0: Home half of the third inning. Biscuits out ahead of the Lookouts 2-1 on this Saturday night. Yadier Arenamo will get things going. He's one for one with a double and scored a run in his last trip. Scores off against Kevin Abel for the second time. Right-hander rocks and comes home. The first pitch, a curveball that dips downstairs for ball one. One-oh offering. Glides across the top of the zone, a called strike. Arenamo did not think so. He's got a gripe about it. It's a fair claim. And the call goes Abel's way. Here's the 1-1. And it misses low. Two balls and a strike. Arenamo, Isaac, and Simpson. The three slated to hit here in the home half of the third with the Biscuits out in front 2-1 despite being out hit 4-2 to this point. Pitch home. Dips inside, called a strike. Two balls and two strikes. Abel delivers, and Arenamo takes downstairs. He got a little bit of a Soto shuffle there. Went out of the front of the box. A big hole down that first baseline. The first baseman, Xavier Warren, shadowed towards second base. This one flared behind second base and into right field. Sasaki takes control and gloves the initial out of the frame.
9: Biscuits fans, welcome to play number 11, Xavier Arenamo.
0: Got a fastball on the top rail. Just couldn't quite get his hands on top of it. There's Xavier Isaac, who hit his team-leading eighth home run of the year, and the Biscuits tied the game with that blast last night. Ultimately fell 4-2. The first pitch to him dips inside. Ball and no strikes. Isaac rests the bat on his left shoulder. Here's the offering. And it runs outside. Two balls, no strikes. You go back to April 20th, and Xavier Isaac has hit 7 of his 8 home runs since April 20th. Pitch misses outside. That was the day that he hit his second. Started a streak for him where he homered in 4 out of 5 games. He became pitch home, and it misses down, and he has walk number 27. That leads the league. Take his spot at first. He became the first biscuit to go deep in 3 consecutive games since Junior Caminero back in 2023. Here's Will Simpson. He struck out his first time. Simpson right on Isaac's heels with 6 home runs, tied for second most with Yadier Arenado on the club. And he sprays the first pitch back out of play, a foul ball. Simpson an open stance in that right-handed bunt. Here's Abel's offering. Big hack on an elevated fastball. Got Simpson to chase. And he falls behind, nothing in 2. Taps the plate. He's back ready to go. Xavier Isaac worked the one-out walk. He's at first base in a 2-1 Biscuits lead. Here's the 0-2 offering. It is a called strike 3. And Abel sits down Simpson on 3 pitches. That's the 3rd punch out for the righty from San Diego. There are 2 gone for Braden Taylor, who popped out to short in his first trip. Taylor in that left-handed batter's box. Baby blue gloves, gripping his tan-handled bat, black barrel on it. It takes a call and strike. Taylor saw his first action in about a week last night, dealing with some arm pain. Sidelined without an IL stint just for about a week. Pitch home, dips outside. In his return, he went 0-for-3. Abel readies and kicks home with a 1-1. This one lashed just outside the reach of the first baseman Warren and down into right field. Isaac takes the turn. He'll trot easily into third base. And the Biscuits have runners at the corners with 2 away. They have threatened or scored in every inning against Kevin Abel.
10: Number 15, Daniel
0: Vaoheen will have another shot to drive in a run with 2 outs. Still in search of his first RBI this season. Xavier Isaac worked the one-out walk. He's over at third base, representing the 3rd run for Montgomery. Vaoheen awaits the pitch home. Called a strike. Danielle Vaoheen knows a lot of these Chattanooga Lookouts players. That is because he is a former Lookout. Last year he spent his season at High A Bowling Green, but he was signed by the Reds back in 2018. 0-1 pitch, runner goes, and the throw will go to second base. Isaac breaks for the plate, and he will score. Miscommunication. The shortstop, Leo Balcazar, stayed back behind second base, and the throw through allows Isaac to dart down from third. He read it well. Balcazar was late breaking over there. It was a strong throw from the catcher, Cade Hunter, but nobody there to glove it. Taylor swipes a base, and it results in Isaac scoring. Right-hander comes home. There's one flared foul. And it remains nothing in 2 on the left-handed hitting catcher, Danielle Vaoheen. Right-hander with a glove at his belt. Here's his 0-2, again spoiled. Found it back to the screen, a fastball at the top of the zone. Military appreciation night here at the ballpark. Biscuits clad in those slick USA themed tops. 0-2 pitch. Clip the outer edge of called strike three. Two punchouts in the inning for Kevin Abel, but a run comes around to score. It's a run on one hit. No errors and one left stranded. 3-1 Biscuits after three. We go top four and we come back.
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0: Gary Gilhill is back on the mound. He has used 52 pitches to get through three one-run innings in his home debut with Montgomery.
13: Now batting for the lookout, number five, Cade Hunter.
0: He's got that electric fastball, and unlike a lot of power arms, he can fill up the strike zone, known for his command. He readies, and his first pitch to Cade Hunter is bounced on the ground. Forehand stopped by Xavier Isaac. He'll flip to Gilhill, who's just about a step ahead of Hunter for the first down.
13: Now batting for the lookout, number three, Shane Sasaki.
0: Hold hard on the ground, but Isaac was able to range to his right. Pick it up and deliver a strong feed on the underhand flip. In time for the out. Here's Shane Sasaki. Grounded out to second base, his first trip. And the first offering, called a strike at the bottom of the zone. Sasaki, the former 99th overall pick by the Reds. He's out in front of that slider. Nothing and two. Sasaki asks for time and is granted it. He'll dig back in. And awaits the 0-2 pitch. It misses upstairs with a fastball. For Sasaki, a .238 hitter so far this year. And 1-2 dips downstairs. Evens the count at two balls and two strikes. This is game number 29. The Hawaiian-born outfielder. Right-hander rocks, and the 2-2 is cut through. A slider on the outer half got him to chase just a smidge, and that is the third strikeout for Gary Gilhill. Two up, two down here in the top of the fourth, and Ruben Ibarra will tow that right-handed box for the second time. Ibarra, a product of San Jose State, had a fantastic final season before being drafted. Pitch is called a strike. He was eighth nationally in home runs per game. Just shy of averaging half a home run per game. pitch come through, and it's nothing in two. Essentially homering every other game in his final season at San Jose State. He was one shy of setting a single-season high mark there. And he had done it in 25 less games than the leader in that category. 0-2 offering to Ibarra. And it misses downstairs. Breaking ball that skipped in. Ball and two strikes. Gil Hill from the first base side. Kicks home and misses outside. Yet again, same pitch, same location. And it's two balls and two strikes. Here's the 2-2. And it's squibbed foul up the first baseline. Gil Hill all the way into foul ground before peeling off of it. He'll walk towards home plate umpire Connor Crowell and grab a new baseball. Gary Gilhill, still just 21 years old. Very composed on the mound. 1-2 offering on the way. And there's a bouncing ball up the middle. Gary Gilhill has it. An underhand flip to Xavier Isaac. It's a 1-2-3. Top of the fourth featuring a strikeout for the right-hander. We go bottom four. Biscuit still out in front. 3-1 over the lookouts on Jack 740.
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